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1: 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August 1st, Necessity of Self-Cultivation.

0: necessity of self-cultivation. Remember now thy Creator in the days of thy youth, while the evil days come not, nor the years draw nigh, when thou shalt say, I have no pleasure in them. Ecclesiastes chapter 12, verse 1. How can I best present before the youth the necessity of self-cultivation is my constant inquiry. I would urge upon our youth to regard every moment of time as golden. Do not waste it in indolence. Do not spend it in folly. But grasp the higher treasures. Cultivate the thoughts and expand the soul by girding about the mind, not allowing it to be filled with unimportant matters. Secure every advantage within your reach for strengthening the intellect. Do not be satisfied with a low standard. Do not rest content until by faithful endeavor, watchfulness, and earnest prayer, you have secured the wisdom that is from above. Thus, you may rise in character and gain an influence over other minds, enabling you to lead them in the path of uprightness and holiness. This is your privilege. Cherish every ray of light that you can obtain by searching the Word of God. Take up your God-given work today and see how much good you can accomplish in the strength of Christ. Make God your counselor. Discipline and control the mental faculties. Self-control is a power that all may possess. It is gained by placing the will wholly on the side of God, taking the will of God for your will. Christ can and will, if we submit to Him, fill the chambers of the mind and the recesses of the soul with His Spirit. Then our will be in perfect harmony with the divine will. Our spirit and will may be so identified with His Spirit and will that in thought and aim we shall be one with Him. Then Satan will no longer control us. Christ is our leader, and His followers love to keep step and step with Him. He speaks, and they obey His voice as one mind and one soul. Dear youth, the very best thing you can do is to enlist freely and decidedly in the army of the Lord. Surrender yourself into the hands of God, that your will and ways may be guided by the One who is unerring in wisdom and infinite in goodness. Let your name be enrolled in the heavenly records as one of the chosen and elect of God. Our High Calling, August 1st.
1: 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Thank you for listening, and be sure to join us tomorrow for your daily devotional reading.

I went to academy, the academy at Auburn. I believed in God and stuff, but I don't know if anything actually became real in my life when I was younger. I heard the stories, you know, of Jonah and all the famous ones in the Bible there. I didn't deny that there was a God, but I just thought, I'm not good enough for God. You know, I've prayed and asked Him to be good before and straighten me out, but it just never happened. I got addicted to alcohol and pain pills. And I liked drinking, and it was fun at first. I had a surgery on my neck. They fused a couple vertebrae together. They gave me a big bottle of these Vicodin, and I noticed they just made me feel wonderful. So I started eating those. I found this girl finally, and she would call me, and we had a good thing going. It's kind of hard to get hooked up with pills, you know, but she did a good job. About a week later, she OD'd, and she died. And I thought, wow. I thought it was pretty much my turn, but I prayed to God and said, God, help me. And I haven't prayed to God for 30 years. So I told my sisters, and maybe a week later, both my sisters and my brother, they packed me in the car. Anyway, they ended up taking me to a treatment facility. I was at treatment center for about a week. And on a Friday night, I opened up my suitcase, and there was a book in there my sister had put. It was called the Big Prayer Book. I don't know who wrote it or anything. And along with it, I found a note my mom had written me. It said, Brad, God's big enough to handle anything. You know, just ask Him, He'll help you. So I did. I prayed to God and said, if You're real, show me. And I started reading the Bible. And in doing this, I get up to Isaiah 65, and it says, God chose you. You know, you weren't looking for God, but He chose you. And of all the drugs I've done, of all the exciting things I've done, I would have never thought that that could come from reading the Bible. And it's beyond anything that I've ever done. So, my name is Brad Agnew, and I've reclaimed my faith.

Above the brightest stars of sport, beyond the galaxy of those whose notoriety is redder than their carpets, through all the rags-to-riches tales of newly minted billionaires, we honor those who give themselves for others. They run toward fires, not away. They reach the helpless, sometimes at the cost of their own lives. They risk the worst diseases to care for those most ill. Jesus said, "No one has greater love than this, to lay down one's life for one's friends." And he did more than run through fire or speak inspiring words. The hero of all ages laid down his life for each of us, became the sacrifice we couldn't make to save anyone who might become his friend. For God made Christ, who never sinned, to be the offering for our sin, so that we could be made right with God through Christ. Grace is the love that rescues us. It was intentional. It still is free. Now let the greatest hero carry you to joy. And stay in grace.

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1: Do you watch the 6 o'clock news, the nightly news? My wife says it's depressing. And the reason is because there's just so much bad news in the world. Most of the time, all you hear is about political corruption, crime, natural disasters, wars, conflicts, and just a lot of pain. And so, a lot of people just, they get depressed by looking at what's going on in the world. You don't hear a newscaster very often say, the good news for tonight is, because there's not much good news. But I've got good news for you. Heaven has good news for you, and it's in the Bible. 1 Corinthians chapter 15, verse 1, Paul wrote, I declare to you the gospel. The word gospel means good news. And in verse 3, Paul tells us exactly what the gospel is. He says, it is this, that Christ died for our sins according to the scriptures. The good news, heaven's great news, is that Jesus Christ, the Son of God, came down to this dark world. He took your sins and my sins of breaking God's law, and he agonized, he suffered, he bled, and he died. And he paid the full price for every single sin that we've ever committed and every sin that the whole world has committed when he gave his life on Calvary. And then the Bible says he rose from the dead. Hallelujah. And he went to heaven, and the scripture is very clear that one of these days, we don't know the day or the hour, but it's getting closer. Jesus is going to come back down from heaven, and he's going to gather his people who believe the gospel, the good news, who love him, and who have chosen to follow him every day of their lives. The Bible says the good news is that Christ died for our sins. You have just heard his voice today.
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1: 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August 1st, Necessity of Self-Cultivation.

0: necessity of self-cultivation. Remember now thy Creator in the days of thy youth, while the evil days come not, nor the years draw nigh, when thou shalt say, I have no pleasure in them. Ecclesiastes chapter 12, verse 1. How can I best present before the youth the necessity of self-cultivation is my constant inquiry. I would urge upon our youth to regard every moment of time as golden. Do not waste it in indolence. Do not spend it in folly. But grasp the higher treasures. Cultivate the thoughts and expand the soul by girding about the mind, not allowing it to be filled with unimportant matters. Secure every advantage within your reach for strengthening the intellect. Do not be satisfied with a low standard. Do not rest content until by faithful endeavor, watchfulness, and earnest prayer, you have secured the wisdom that is from above. Thus, you may rise in character and gain an influence over other minds, enabling you to lead them in the path of uprightness and holiness. This is your privilege. Cherish every ray of light that you can obtain by searching the Word of God. Take up your God-given work today and see how much good you can accomplish in the strength of Christ. Make God your counselor. Discipline and control the mental faculties. Self-control is a power that all may possess. It is gained by placing the will wholly on the side of God, taking the will of God for your will. Christ can and will, if we submit to Him, fill the chambers of the mind and the recesses of the soul with His Spirit. Then our will be in perfect harmony with the divine will. Our spirit and will may be so identified with His Spirit and will that in thought and aim we shall be one with Him. Then Satan will no longer control us. Christ is our leader, and His followers love to keep step and step with Him. He speaks, and they obey His voice as one mind and one soul. Dear youth, the very best thing you can do is to enlist freely and decidedly in the army of the Lord. Surrender yourself into the hands of God, that your will and ways may be guided by the One who is unerring in wisdom and infinite in goodness. Let your name be enrolled in the heavenly records as one of the chosen and elect of God. Our High Calling, August 1st.
1: I encourage you to be ye doers of the word and not hearers only. Thank you for listening, and be sure to join us tomorrow for your daily devotional reading.

0: amazing facts change lives. Douglas Robbins, From Prison to Pardoned.
1: I know that if it wasn't for amazing facts and the Word of God, that if it wasn't for going to prison, that I would probably truly either be on death row or in the grave today. And at the age of 14, my father passed away, and it really was a crushing blow in my life. And I really got down, discouraged, and really, to be honest with you, I lost all interest to live. And I started getting with the wrong crowd, and started smoking, and it just escalated to drinking beer, and just kept going, and ended up in Jackson Prison at the age of 41. When you go to prison, you have to sign up for a job detail, because you have to have some money to buy the necessities in life that you need that they don't supply. So I took the yard detail, and my first day out in the call out, I heard this guy quoting scriptures to these men, and because of that man, I started studying with him, and studied for over 2 years. And Pastor James Hoard come in, I think he come in with three other members, and they had the Millennium of Prophecy series by Doug Batchelor. We played that, and I watched every one of those, did all the whole complete lesson, and I wrote amazing facts, and I wrote amazing facts, and I did the study guides there, all, I think there's 27.

he allowed it to be turned into a blessing. I wrote Doug Batchelor, and he even sent me a copy of his Richie's Caveman story. And I handed that story, that book, out so many times to other prisoners in prison there that I would literally have to glue it together, because they would fold it back or whatever, and the bindings, the pages would come off. And I finally ended up writing him, and he sent me 6 more copies of the Richie's Caveman story. And everyone that I shared that with, they said, wow, it was a fantastic book. They said, do you have any more like it? And my goal in prison was to one day get out and attend Amazing Facts Center of Evangelism. Today I'm here at Amazing Facts School of Evangelism. Many out there do not know the truth, and many have been taught in the wrong teachings and the false teachings, I should say, but I know that Doug Batchelor and Amazing Facts, that they truly are focused and they truly are out to do the work. Amazing Facts has been brought on for a time such as this.

Is grace at heart believable? Of course, you say. Why not believe? It's the noun that always follows amazing. The tune the bagpipers skirl at dawn. The soaring hymn a tenor lifts into a vast cathedral. For some, it may be what the sermon is about, or what we learned in Bible class. But is grace believable at the baseline of our fears, in those tough places in the soul where shame and memory combust to make us cringe again, again? Does grace reach down below the intellect, the wonderful idea, and heal those wounds we so much never want to show the world? At its heart, and in our hearts, grace offers us what no one else is giving. Redemption is for real. For all those moments and those years, we've blown it big and ruined all our future. All we like sheep have gone astray. We've turned everyone to his own way, and the Lord has laid on him, on Jesus, the only righteous one who ever lived, the iniquity of us all. It seems too good, too kind, too merciful to be true. And so we linger in the half-light of our fears, humming a tune we dream might yet be ours. The hymn has outlived every copyright. God's grace is clearly in the public domain. Make this song yours, and stay in grace.

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1: I grew up in the Hollywood Hills of Southern California in a Jewish home that sadly was not a religious home. We didn't read the Bible, we didn't pray at all. And when I got into my teen years, I was surrounded by just the entertainment industry and the wild life of Southern California, and I got into drugs and drinking and the disco days back in the 70s. When I was 19 years old, I was taking a walk on Hollywood Boulevard, and a young girl walked up to me and grabbed my sleeve, and I turned around and said, "Yes, can I help you?" And she looked at me and she said, Sir, are you saved? Are you saved?" And my response was, I didn't even know that I was lost. And I didn't. I didn't know what salvation was. I didn't know anything about Jesus Christ, my Savior. But everything has changed now. It's 33 years later. In the book of Matthew, chapter 1, verse 21, the Bible says that His name is Jesus, for He shall save His people from their sins. Jesus is our Savior, and the Bible says that salvation is to be saved from sin. We can't work ourselves to heaven, and we can't be saved in sin either. Jesus wants to save us from our sins, to get us out of things that are bad, that are wicked, that are evil. I don't do the things I used to do. The old life that I had in what I call my BC days, those days are gone. My life has changed because of the grace and the power of Jesus Christ. Matthew chapter 1, verse 20, the angel Gabriel said, "You shall call His name Jesus, for He shall save His people from their sins." Let Jesus Christ save you today. You have just heard God's voice from His Word, from the Holy Bible.
0: If you enjoyed this short devotional with Steve Wolberg, you can hear more messages online

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1: Maranatha, the Lord is coming. A devotional by Ellen White. August 1st. In these hours of

0: in these hours of probation. I have heard thee in a time accepted, and in the day of salvation have I succored thee. Behold, now is the accepted time. Behold, now is the day of salvation. 2 Corinthians chapter 6, verse 2. We believe without a doubt that Christ is soon coming. This is not a fable to us. It is a reality. We have no doubt, neither have we had a doubt for years, that the doctrines we hold today are present truth, and that we are nearing the judgment. We are preparing to meet Him who, escorted by a retinue of holy angels, is to appear in the clouds of heaven to give the faithful and the just the finishing touch of immortality. When He comes, He is not to cleanse us of our sins, to remove from us the defects in our characters, or to cure us of the infirmities of our tempers and dispositions. If wrought for us at all, this work will be accomplished before that time. When the Lord comes, those who are holy will be holy still. Those who have preserved their bodies and spirits in holiness, in sanctification and honor, will then receive the finishing touch of immortality. But those who are unjust, unsanctified, and filthy will remain so forever. No work will then be done for them to remove their defects and give them holy characters. The refiner does not then sit to pursue his refining process and remove their sins and their corruption. This is all to be done in these hours of probation. It is now that this work is to be accomplished for us. We embrace the truth of God with our different faculties, and as we come under the influence of that truth, it will accomplish the work for us which is necessary to give us a moral fitness for the kingdom of glory and for the society of the heavenly angels. We are now in God's workshop. Many of us are rough stones from the quarry. But as we laid hold upon the truth of God, its influence affects us. It elevates us and removes from us every imperfection and sin of whatever nature. Thus, we are prepared to see the King in His beauty, and finally to unite with the pure and heavenly angels in the kingdom of glory. It is here that this work is to be accomplished for us. Here that our bodies and spirits are to be fitted for immortality. Maranatha, the Lord is coming.
1: I encourage you to be ye doers of the word and not hearers only. Thank you for listening, and be sure to join us tomorrow for your daily devotional reading.

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1: I come from a Hindu background. My mom is a preacher for Shiva, who is a Hindu god. My father is agnostic kind, so me myself, I grew like as an atheist. In the year 2007, I had an experience of being in South India. That was the first time I experienced Christian people, you know. The majorities were Christians there. There were some Adventist youth who invited me to be a part of one of their mid-week service. They were presenting a video of Pastor Doug Batchelor, the richest caveman. I was moved, you know. I do understand good and bad, and I pictured myself into the bad category than the good one. I started experiencing several dreams and which started troubling me. And, you know, I kept the website in my mind. I went to the internet cafe and started browsing the website of Amazing Facts. And then I saw the Bible study guide there. Every day I started taking one of the lesson, and I was baptized 2007. After my conversion, I straightly came to Spicer to do my studies. During the summer vacation, I decided to go back home and give my mom and my father the visit. By that time, they knew that I have converted to Christianity. I was thrown out of the house. We are not in good terms even today, but yeah, sad part for them, not for me. During 2015, I was diagnosed with leukemia. I had only one professor and one friend who was coming along with me to the hospital every day. When I asked this assistant doctor, what do you think is the lifespan of a person like me? Then she said, you'll be losing weight and you'll get sick slowly, slowly if you don't go for a treatment. So a year plus, one night I decided it was January 2015, I said, I am not going for any treatment anymore. I said, Lord, you gave me 1 year, so what I'll do is I'll just do your ministry and that's okay. And I never went for any treatment after that. I just left everything right away there. I didn't take even one tablet, one medicine.

In every life, a moment breaks when we confront our poverty. We've spent our last ideas. We've used up all goodwill. We found that hope was stolen by the accidents of time and chance. And so we turn to self-help books, to watermelon diets, to exercise extremes that promise to renew our bodies and our minds. We chase the grand illusion that we can mend what's broken in us by learning business confidence, or losing 30 pounds in 30 days, or watching soothing videos before we sleep at night. Somewhere out there must be a fix for all that's draining us. And we are then both wrong and right. There is no secret skill in us that will revive our hope, not wealth or sleek physique or social capital. But there is someone who has pledged to give us his abundant life, where shame and doubting are no more. Jesus says, "My grace is sufficient for you, for my strength is made perfect in weakness." You know the generous grace of our Lord Jesus Christ. Though he was rich, yet for your sakes he became poor, so that by his poverty he could make you rich. Receive the grace that gifts you Christ's abundant joy, and stay in it.

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1: If there was one word that we could use to describe life on earth today, the word is confusion, not just in the political, secular world, but also in the religious world. In fact, the word Babylon means confusion. One of the biggest points of confusion has to do with the Ten Commandments. Many Christians believe that the Ten Commandments were just for the Jews, and now that we're believing in Jesus, the Ten Commandments don't apply to us today. When a person dies, they normally get buried in a cemetery, and it is time to bury that confusing belief based on the Bible. Ephesians chapter 2, verse 8, Paul is very clear, and he says that by grace you are saved through faith, and it's a gift from God. A lot of Christians know that verse, but we need to turn the page and look at chapter 6. Ephesians 6, verse 1, Paul says, "Children, obey your parents in the Lord, for this is right. Honor your father and your mother," which is a quote from commandment number 5. So in chapter 2, Paul says we're saved by grace. And then in chapter 6, verse 1 and 2, he says that children, Christian children, should obey the fifth commandment. And it's not just number 5, but it's all the other commandments. Number 1, all the way through number 10. The idea that Christians who are saved by grace don't need to keep God's law, it's not biblical. It's a false teaching. It's a confusing doctrine that should be buried and not resurrected. The Bible is very clear in Ephesians 2, verse 8, that we're saved by grace, but in Ephesians chapter 6, verse 1 and 2, that children should obey their parents and honor their father and mother, which is the first commandment with a promise. You have just heard His Voice Today.
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And the music, oh yeah, it slaps.

0: Amazing facts change lives.
1: Our family was Christian to begin with. Mom and Dad were involved at the church at times. On the inside, our family wasn't really Christian, I guess. It was a front that we put on. My dad suffered from bipolar disorder. Instead of taking his medication, he turned to alcohol. He could be mad one second, and the next second he'd be happy, and it was so confusing for us. Most of the time, we'd be upstairs to try to avoid him. I made good grades all the way up until high school. High school, I started struggling because my mom was a single parent at the time, and I had to get a job. I was working every day after school. I didn't have many friends to talk to, so I was getting depressed. I was always tired. I started failing my assignments because I would fall asleep during class, and I couldn't listen to the teachers. I couldn't comprehend what they were saying. By my 11th grade year, I dropped out and I tried homeschooling. I just ended up working full time. I had lots of girlfriends growing up, but I was always terrified of talking to guys. Like, my hands would start to sweat. I would tense up. I couldn't talk. I guess that's when I started developing an attraction. Gay guys weren't scary to talk to. So I started talking to them, and then I started meeting them, and then it just went from there, and then I started having relationships with them. I just wanted to find someone who would care. After high school, most of my friends were gone, but there were a few left home. We all started getting into drugs and smoking weed and drinking. I was able to leave my depression behind, and I wasn't shy anymore. I was able to talk to anyone I wanted to. It wasn't real, but it felt real at the time. During this time, I felt like God had left me. I'd hear conversations at church talking about gays and people on drugs and stuff, and you know, they talked so bad about them, it drove me to leave church. I eventually just left church, I left God. I just didn't care anymore. I didn't care what God thought, because I didn't think he cared about me. At the beginning of this year, I moved in with my boyfriend. I still felt empty. I still wasn't happy. I thought I had what I wanted. I had a guy that I could love, and I thought he loved me, but I was still empty. I still felt like if I died today, I wasn't sure where I was going to go, and I wasn't sure if I'd be a disappointment to everyone. My grandma texted me. She told me that, and texted me. She told me that an Amazing Facts evangelist was coming to our church to do a prophecy seminar. I didn't really want to

I wanted to leave the lifestyle. I didn't want to live in it anymore, any longer, because I knew it was wrong. The evangelist that was at our church that did the prophecy seminar became my mentor. He told me about this school called AFCO. It stands for Amazing Facts Center of Evangelism. And I was like, well, I want that, because I want to learn how to share Jesus. I want to learn how to be able to help others. I prayed about it. I applied online. They accepted my application, but I still had the money problem left. That night, right before I left, he provided over $3,000, and he's been providing for me ever since. The tools that I've learned here are tools that will stick with me forever, and it was life-changing to be able to come here to AFCO. I would love to help other people in my situation, because a lot of people have prayed that God would take this stuff away, and then they get discouraged when he doesn't. But what they don't know is that Jesus is there. He'll help you through it. My name is Josh, and Amazing Facts has helped change my life.

I hope you smell the balsam wreaths again this Christmas season. But I pray you also see in your imagination wreaths of fragrant incense rising up in heaven, where Scripture says our Savior lives eternally to intercede for us. I hope you hear the cherub choirs this Christmas, decked in bows all shiny bright. But even more, the angel hosts that John the Revelator heard. They sing not only peace on earth, but worthy is the Lamb who was slain to receive power and wealth and wisdom and might and honor and glory and blessing. I hope you savor foods of Christmas, pies and puddings, cakes and cookies. But more than all, I hope you hunger for the food that one day soon will fill our mouths at the marriage supper of the Lamb. On a table miles in length, there's even now a place card with your name on it. A table setting saved for you. Christmas is one story of the grace that fully, finally saves us. As we grow up into Christ, who was and is to come, we find new gifts, great passions, and fresh reasons to rejoice. Oh, come, let us adore Him and stay in grace.

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1: This Day with God, a devotional by Ellen White, August 1st. Partakers of the Divine Nature.

0: Partakers of the divine nature. Woe unto them that call evil good and good evil, that put darkness for light and light for darkness, that put bitter for sweet and sweet for bitter. Woe unto them that are wise in their own eyes and prudent in their own sight. Isaiah chapter 5 verses 20 and 21. The Lord requires every man to be at his post of duty, doing the very work the Lord has appointed to be done. Let every movement be preceded by humble, earnest prayer. The truth is to go forth as a lamp that burneth. Those who are guardians of the truth are to act as men who are wide awake. Christ pronounces a woe upon all who transgress the law of God. He pronounced a woe upon the lawyers in his day because they exercised their power to afflict those who looked to them for justice and judgment. All the terrible consequences of sin will come to those who, even though they may be nominal church members, regard it as a light matter to set aside the law of Jehovah and to make no distinction between good and evil. In the representations the Lord has given me, I have seen those who follow their own desires, misrepresenting the truth, oppressing their brethren, and placing difficulties before them. Characters are now being developed, and men are taking sides, some on the side of the Lord Jesus Christ, some on the side of Satan and his angels. The Lord calls for all who will be true and obedient to his law to come out of and away from all connection with those who have placed themselves on the side of the enemy. Against their names is written, Tekel, thou art weighed in the balances and found wanting. Daniel chapter 5, verse 27. There are many men, apparently moral, but who are not Christians. They are deceived in their estimate of what constitutes true Christians. They possess an alloy of character that destroys the value of the gold, and they cannot be stamped with the impress of divine approval. They must be rejected as impure, worthless metal. We cannot of ourselves perfect a true moral character, but we can accept of Christ's righteousness. We can be partakers of the divine nature and escape the corruptions that are in the world through lust. Christ has left before us a perfect pattern of what we are to be as sons and daughters of God. This Day with God, August 1st.
1: I encourage you to be ye doers of the word and not hearers only. Thank you for listening, and be sure to join us tomorrow for your daily devotional reading.

parents got divorced when I was 3 or 4, and then I was basically unchurched most of my life. I had a girlfriend in high school tell me that she had to break up with me because I wasn't a Christian. I thought, that's weird. I believe in God. Why would she say that? Not realizing I was living a horrible life with foul language, was mean, and other stuff. And that kind of challenged me initially. And then my dad, 9/11, woke him up, that he wasn't ready to meet his Lord, though he was a man that I valued and knew loved me, didn't doubt that. But he just knew he needed more. So he started watching TV ministries first, Baptist preachers and others, and he was kind of intrigued by what he was learning. And so when he turned me on to this television station, first thing that I got access to was Doug Batchelor's Most Amazing Prophecy series that he did in Berrien Springs, Michigan. And I remember when I first watched this, my background was Baptist-ish of sorts, but I remember when I first watched this series, I remember thinking, I've never heard that before, about the state of the dead, or about the Sabbath, or the commandments, or the rapture, or other things. And I remember thinking to myself, I've never heard that before, but that's what the text says. And that kept happening, and I had this experience of just wondering, like, well, what else have I believed that isn't as it is, you know? And the more I watched, the more helpful it became. But again, he kind of took a different perspective on the messages, so it was fresh to me. But I just, these things I had never heard before, and I just realized, like, there's so much stuff in the Bible that no one's talking about, and that in the Bible that no one's talking about, and that people need to know. And so I ended up in this awkward situation that some of my friends who

0: The Amazing Facts Prophecy Study Bible was my first real Bible that I had of a more trusted translation. The Bible study guides were in the back of it. They had a lot of other resources that were helpful. If you can hand a book to somebody and you can pick up a phone and call Amazing Facts, you have everything you need. And so I was just printing off stuff and handing it to people, you know, like, here's what I'm coming to realize. This is true. It's in the Bible. And it was a huge blessing to me and a real help just to kind of help me to better understand what the message was and understand it for myself and to have resources to put in the hands of other people. It was invaluable. Some time went by. I eventually went to a school of evangelism and was baptized. And then I had this amazing opportunity that after being in ministry for about 5 or 6 years, Doug Batcher was going to be the main speaker at a youth event. And I was actually going to be doing a seminar at this youth event. And it was just this amazing kind of full circle experience that the first person that I came in contact with in Adventism to hear the message, to have it make sense, to be able to do ministry together with them in whatever role possible, just meant the world to me. And to be able to tell him my story and tell him thank you was invaluable. And so God just gave me a precious gift in affording that opportunity, and I'll never forget that. My name is Dee. Thank you for changing my life.
1: If red lights linger more than 60 seconds, we blame bureaucrats who don't understand real-world traffic patterns. If checkout lines at the local market are 10 shoppers deep, we grumble at inattentive managers who make us needlessly wait. When wounds won't heal and pain endures, we wonder why God doesn't act as quickly as we need or chooses not to intervene. We weren't wired to wait, we say, even though each day, each week, requires we do more of it. It takes great grace to learn to wait. We've made our plans as though each traffic light will always be green, each errand will flow seamlessly, each scar will quickly disappear. We count the hours we spend waiting as something less than fully living, an exasperating gray zone between what we've imagined and when we think it should occur. But waiting well is time in grace, a window to reflect on God's long, unfolding calendar, wherein everything God works for good with those who love Him. The same grace that waited patiently for us to come home through all our sins and misadventures now holds us as we wait the end of separation, loss, and pain. So teach us to number our days, that we may get a heart of wisdom. Grace waits, and so do grace-filled people. So stay in grace.

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1: One of the most fascinating websites you can go on is called Wars in the World. Daily news on wars in the world and on new states. There's a list of ongoing conflicts. This is updated November 17, 2011. It says that in Africa, there are 22 countries that are involved in war. Going down to Asia, there are 14 countries involved in war. Going down to Europe, 9 countries, and the list just goes on and on, talking about all of the battles taking place on this planet. The book of Revelation describes one final war, which most people don't know anything about. It's in Revelation chapter 12, verse 17. The Bible says that the dragon was angry with the woman representing God's church, and he went to make war with the remnant of her seed, which keep the commandments of God and have the testimony of Jesus Christ. We may not be involved in a direct military conflict, but we're all in this war, and there's no escaping it. And the war has to do with the dragon, representing the devil, and those who keep God's commandments and have the testimony of Jesus Christ. They are called God's remnant, his final people in these last days, who are commandment keepers and who don't follow the world, the flesh, or the devil. Whose side are you on? Whose side am I on? Those who stand up for Jesus and who follow the Ten Commandments in these last days of moral confusion and global sin, they are God's soldiers, and they are preparing themselves by the grace of God to be delivered when Jesus comes a second time to take us home. May God help us to stand for His commandments in these last days. You have just heard His voice today.
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That's 92.1 FM, KWJD, live from Onalaska, Washington, because faith meets the airwaves here. And the music, oh yeah, it slaps.

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2: 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August 1st, God makes me perfect in every good work.

0: God makes me perfect in every good work. Now the God of peace that brought again from the dead our Lord Jesus, that great shepherd of the sheep, through the blood of the everlasting covenant, make you perfect in every good work to do his will, working in you that which is well-pleasing in his sight through Jesus Christ, to whom be glory forever and ever. Hebrews chapter 13, verses 20 and 21. The religion of Jesus Christ means something more than talk. The righteousness of Christ consists in right actions and good works from pure, unselfish motives. Christ came to do his Father's will. Are we following in his steps? All who have named the name of Christ should be constantly seeking for a more intimate acquaintance with him, that they may walk even as he walked and do the works of Christ. It is the work we do or do not do that tells with tremendous power upon our lives and destinies. God requires us to improve every opportunity for usefulness that is offered to us. Neglect in doing this is perilous to our spiritual growth. We have a great work to do. The duties that the Lord places in our way, we are to perform, not as a cold, dreary exercise, but as a service of love. Bring into your work your highest powers and sympathies, and you will find that Christ is in it. His presence will make the work light, and your heart will be filled with joy. You will work in harmony with God and in loyalty and love and fidelity. We are to be sincere, earnest Christians, doing faithfully the work placed in our hands. Everyone who kindles his taper from the divine altar holds his lamp firmly. He does not use common fire upon his censer, but the holy fire kept burning by the power of God day and night. Those who walk in the footsteps of Jesus, who will surrender their lives to his guidance and to his service, have the golden oil in their vessels with their lamps. They will never be placed in a position for which God has not made provision. The lamp of life is always trimmed by the very hand that lit it. My Life Today, August 1st.
1: I encourage you to be ye doers of the word and not hearers only. Thank you for listening, and be sure to join us tomorrow for your daily devotional reading.

soul, kind of like a square peg trying to fit in a round hole. Brokenness, estrangement, that's been the running theme, I think, of my life. My real father left me when I was just a year old, and my stepfather married my mother when I was not much older than maybe two, and he was an alcoholic. He'd come home, and the minute he got home, he'd start drinking until he passed out on the couch. That was my reality every night. My mom was hardly ever there. I was being raised by a stepdad, and sometimes when he would drink, he would tell me that I was sort of the unwanted baggage that he didn't bargain for. And so I was always feeling like never good enough. My mom, she was fearful that I was going to become an addict like my stepdad and get into trouble. So she put me in a church school, and I thrived. But when I was 12 years of age, I found out she's been married 5 times. And I was the 6th child, and I never knew my siblings. It kind of rocked my world, and I was angry, and I didn't understand why I had this family that was withheld from me. So when I graduated school, you know, I just kind of went out into the world. You know, I was wild, and I sought relationships. I didn't seek God. I sought relationships. I sought the feeling of love through relationships with men. I went through 3 marriages, and I had 2 children by 2 different marriages in those 3 marriages, and I found myself repeating the same history my mom did. A couple of years later, here comes the pandemic. I suffer with autoimmune disease, and all the things that they were saying in the media was frightening, and I was scared to death, and I felt so out of touch with people. You know, I was listening to Doug Batchelor on Amazing Facts on YouTube. I had found that. I didn't listen to the news. I listened to Amazing Facts. I had that always on in my house. And that was my sustaining strength through all of the fear that happened through the pandemic and the lockdowns. God taught me who I am. He became my family. That empty place that I always had, he filled. And then when he started to fill that empty place, he started to show me his truths. And it's brought such a peace to my life. It's brought such a stability to my life. And I know that I belong to him. God used Amazing Facts to do that for me, to reach into my living room where I was at on days that I couldn't even get off of my couch. And he fed me through that. And he fed me through that ministry.

where friendship, faithfulness, or trust corroded into bitter rust. It is our shame. And just behind our bright bravado is the guilt that always trails after. 100 times we beat ourselves, but neither tears nor lectures to the mirror can lighten what we carry. Hear what the gospel offers. God, in his grace, freely makes us right in his sight. He did this through Christ Jesus when he freed us from the penalty for our sins. For God presented Jesus as the sacrifice for sin. He who had no cause for shame, who never knew regret for something he had done, took on himself the guilt of generations. For the joy set before him, he endured the cross, scorning its shame, and sat down at the right hand of the throne of God. Only grand, audacious grace could lift the burden from our backs and free us from the tyranny of shame. Grace is God's answer for regret. The shame can end. The blame can cease. Embrace his grace and stay in it.

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1: Human history is filled with amazing discoveries, great discoveries, such as electricity, or the wreckage of the Titanic at the bottom of the Atlantic Ocean, or the existence of a human cell. And yet all of these discoveries, as great as they are not as important as the discovery of heaven's last call to the human race before the return of Jesus Christ. And that message is in Revelation chapter 14, verses 6 to 12. Verse 6 talks about another angel flying in the midst of heaven, having the everlasting gospel of Jesus Christ. Verse 7 announces that we're living in the hour of judgment and how important it is that we worship the creator of heaven and earth. Verse 8 talks about the fall of Babylon and how all the world has become drunk with the wine of this apostate system. And verse 9 warns about the beast and the image and the importance of avoiding its deadly mark. Discoveries from the Bible, three angels' messages before the return of Jesus Christ. In the days of Noah, God told people to get into a boat, and that boat had three stories. It was a three-story ark. And in the book of Revelation, God has a message represented by three angels. In the days of Noah, those that got into the boat were protected from the flood. And in the book of Revelation, those who understand and accept these messages will be protected from the lake of fire at the end of the world and will be prepared for the soon return of Jesus Christ. Discoveries, more important than the Titanic, electricity, or the cell, is to discover heaven's last call in the book of Revelation, chapter 14, verses 6 to 12. You have just heard His voice today.
0: If you enjoyed this short devotional with Steve Wolberg, you can hear more messages online at hisvoicetoday.com.

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1: Maranatha, the Lord is coming. A devotional by Ellen White. August 1st. In these hours of probation,

0: in these hours of probation. I have heard thee in a time accepted, and in the day of salvation have I succored thee. Behold, now is the accepted time. Behold, now is the day of salvation. 2 Corinthians chapter 6, verse 2. We believe without a doubt that Christ is soon coming. This is not a fable to us. It is a reality. We have no doubt, neither have we had a doubt for years, that the doctrines we hold today are present truth, and that we are nearing the judgment. We are preparing to meet Him who, escorted by a retinue of holy angels, is to appear in the clouds of heaven to give the faithful and the just the finishing touch of immortality. When He comes, He is not to cleanse us of our sins, to remove from us the defects in our characters, or to cure us of the infirmities of our tempers and dispositions. If wrought for us at all, this work will be accomplished before that time. When the Lord comes, those who are holy will be holy still. Those who have preserved their bodies and spirits in holiness, in sanctification and honor, will then receive the finishing touch of immortality. But those who are unjust, unsanctified, and filthy will remain so forever. No work will then be done for them to remove their defects and give them holy characters. The refiner does not then sit to pursue his refining process and remove their sins and their corruption. This is all to be done in these hours of probation. It is now that this work is to be accomplished for us. We embrace the truth of God with our different faculties, and as we come under the influence of that truth, it will accomplish the work for us which is necessary to give us a moral fitness for the kingdom of glory and for the society of the heavenly angels. We are now in God's workshop. Many of us are rough stones from the quarry, but as we lay hold upon the truth of God, its influence affects us. It elevates us and removes from us every imperfection and sin of whatever nature. Thus, we are prepared to see the King in His beauty, and finally, to unite with the pure and heavenly angels in the kingdom of glory. It is here that this work is to be accomplished for us. Here that our bodies and spirits are to be fitted for immortality. Maranatha, the Lord is coming.
1: I encourage you to be ye doers of the word and not hearers only. Thank you for listening, and be sure to join us tomorrow for your daily devotional reading.

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2: Amazing facts change lives.
3: I did not grow up in a Christian home. My family was dysfunctional. There was drinking, there was verbal abuse, sexual abuse, physical abuse. So there was a lot going on as I was growing up. So there was a lot of fighting, a lot of turmoil in my house. As I grew older, I did not feel loved. Didn't know Jesus, so I was really lost. I got pregnant at 17, had an abortion, and that started a whole spiral downfall for almost 40 years. 40 years of depression meant for me pretending every single day of my life for those 40 years. I just faked my way through the day. The guilt nearly drove me to suicide. I was just numb. One day I was flipping through the channels and I stopped, and it was the Amazing Facts program and Pastor Doug Batchelor was preaching. When I was listening to Pastor Doug, I learned so much about peace and joy and contentment, and also that every life has a purpose. There's hope. And I never knew about any of that before. I never knew about peace and hope and joy. I signed up for the Amazing Facts Bible study through the mail, which I so enjoyed, and I learned so much from that Bible study. God loved me. And that was huge for me because I had known what I did. And I didn't understand how

I didn't want to live at times, and now I want to live. I decided I wanted to give my life to Christ. I wanted to follow Jesus. I wanted to do that, and I gave my life to Christ, and today is very different. My life is changed, and I am so grateful to Pastor Doug because he was such an influence on how to do that. My name is Sharon. Thank you for changing my life.

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1: I'm a minister, the director of White Horse Media, and I travel widely. I've held Bible prophecy seminars throughout North America and overseas, and every time I travel, I can't wait to come home. I have a wife named Kristen. I have two small children, Seth and Abby, and they're always just longing for Daddy to come home. And when I finally do come home and I, you know, put my arms around them and they put their arms around me and I hear my little children say, "Daddy, Daddy, you're home." What a blessing it is to my heart. And as I think about me coming home to my kids and my wife, I think about the book of Revelation, chapter 1, verse 7, where the Bible says, "Behold, He is coming with clouds, and every eye will see Him." This coming is much more important than my coming back to my family. It's more important than any coming that you've ever been involved in. This is the coming of Jesus Christ. And again, the Bible is clear. Behold, which means sit up, take notice, don't miss it. He is coming with clouds, and every eye will see Him. Whatever the color of our eyes, people have blue eyes, brown eyes, hazel eyes, or whatever mixture in between, the Bible is clear that Jesus is not coming in secret, that every eye will see Him, and that He will come at the end of the days to gather a people and to take them to heaven. I can't wait for that day. Just as sure as I'm here talking to you, as sure as I have a wife, as sure as I have kids, as sure as I have a dog and a cat, as sure as this book is true, the Bible is clear. Behold, He is coming with clouds, and every eye will see Him. You've just heard His voice today.
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feelings. I found myself in a place of sorrow. I found myself in a place of grief. And at first I didn't have language for it. All I knew was something was off. And I couldn't trace it back to any misstep I took. I couldn't trace it back to any thing that I've done that was like a consequence. I was just, my emotions were just, I had feelings. I was feeling a lot. Whether it was pandemic stuff, something I've never even knew could happen, or whether it was relational stuff that was just not working out, or friends just not ending, friendships not ending well, or whether it was just my own personal brokenness and turmoil, inner

girls don't feel that he's not rushing me to get to a place that I'm not. But he's not just in heaven, but he's sitting with me in it, in my tears, in my confusion, in my frustration, in my questions. He's sitting here, present with me. And I've realized and I've learned something about him in my feelings that I may not have learned in the spirit, per se. I've learned something about him being the God of my emotions, the one who created me, that I may not have learned had I not been in this place. I've learned how to suffer with him. I think a lot of times before in my life, I've slipped into depression easier and slipped into a worldly grief easier because I've tried to suffer without him. But I've learned how to suffer with him through this process. I haven't been able to pray like I used to. I've learned how to suffer with him. The fellowship, join him in the fellowship of his suffering. And that's what this album is. That's what these songs are. My process of lament, my process of suffering with him. Being able to feel my feelings, but not lean on them. Father, thank you for allowing me to have feelings.

Growing up, I never felt love. I only knew fear and loneliness and a lot of anger. When I was about 15, my dad came back into my life. We became really close. And he told me, you know, if you want like a real change, you want to get out of here and you want a real family unit, you join the military. And so I was 17 and we walked to the recruiter's office and he signed me up to join the Air Force. And that same year, I went straight to basic training. And I remember this one day, he called me and I was irritated because I told him I couldn't talk and he tried to keep me on the phone. I was like, hey dad, you know, I'll call you back later, okay? So I get off work and I remember I was laying in bed and I was like, oh man, I didn't call my dad, I should have. And immediately I get a text message and I'll never forget this, but the text message read, please forgive me for what I'm about to do. Daddy loves you, he always loves you. And I just knew immediately that something bad happened. And I get a call back from my mom, and she's crying uncontrollably. And I said, Mom, what happened? And she said, your daddy hurt himself. And I said, is he okay? She says, no, Shell, he's not okay. Your dad's dead. I lost it completely. From that day, I was not the same person. I didn't even want to be around anymore because I felt like he was really just the only one that I had in my life that really understood me, that was always there for me. And I didn't even know if I believed in God, but I was angry at God and I blamed him. The rest of that time, I just drank and I didn't care about anything, anyone. I ended up trying to take my own life. But if my dad can do it, I can do it too. I was going to work one day and right before I decided to check my Facebook and I see that I got a message from somebody and it just simply said, hey, didn't you used to work at 24 Hour Fitness? That kind of gave me like a happy memory, happy feeling, and I haven't felt that in a long time. And we kept talking and eventually I opened up to him and he sends me a Bible. He actually highlighted some passages in the Bible and he told me to take a look at this Bible and read those passages. And I started reading and I felt like almost a sense of peace. And he was saying, you know, if you really want to understand the Bible, you know, I think you should check out this group. They're called Amazing Facts Ministries. I hook up my headphones and I turn on Bible Answers Live. And the very first question, if somebody who commits suicide, whether they can actually go to heaven. And that moment, I felt immediate peace about my father's death. And I was so excited because I just couldn't believe it. We arranged that I would go out and go visit him, my now husband, for about a week. And the whole time we watched sermons from Pastor Doug and sermons from Pastor Doug. And we busted out the study guides that he had. So I never felt

when dreams of bright success have stumbled on the hard edge of reality, when every scheme for fame or followers has left the needle where it was, when all the crowd who live for now have gone on dancing down the boulevard, just then we learn the value of the love that won't let go. It's Father in the driveway saying softly as we pack, "You can come home again." A colleague asks us on the elevator ride, "Are you okay? When would you like to talk?" A high school friend calls from a time zone far away to say, "I pray for you each day. What do you need just now?" We learn the ceaseless grace of God from people still receiving grace. Their patience, their persistence, through the twists of all our wandering, give substance to the truth we read in Scripture. The steadfast love of the Lord never ceases. His mercies never come to an end. From heart to heart and hand to hand, we practice love that rescues us. And one day soon, we will be saying to some other soul, "What do you need just now? When would you like to talk? You can come home again." The grace we share is grace we've learned. The kindness never stops with us. So stay in grace.

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1: One of the most televised weddings in human history took place on April 29, 2011, in London, inside the Westminster Abbey, between Prince William, Duke of Cambridge, and Catherine Middleton. People around the world were glued to their television sets, and as could be expected, Kate Middleton wore a beautiful white dress. I still remember my wedding day. It wasn't televised, but it was a big event to me and my wife, Kristen. It took place on April 9, the year 2000, in Sacramento, California. And as could be expected, my beautiful bride-to-be also wore a white dress, and she looked stunning. The book of Revelation, chapter 7, describes another wedding, a royal wedding, a bigger wedding in heaven. And in verse 9, the Bible says, "After this I beheld, and lo, a great multitude, which no man could number, of all kindreds, nations, tongues, and people. They stood before the throne of God and before the Lamb, clothed with white robes." White robes. Whether you're a boy or a girl, a man or a woman, God's plan is that you be a part of that wedding, that you wear a white robe on that great day when the church is married to the Lord Jesus Christ. And what we need to do to get ready for it is to turn away from sin to the darkness, from the darkness and evil of this world, and trust in Jesus Christ as our personal Savior, invite Him into our hearts, give our whole lives to Him, and if we do, He promises He will place upon us a pure white robe. God has a white robe for you. Will you wear it? Let's get ready for the big wedding, the royal wedding. You have just heard His voice today.
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Side effects of listening to KWJD include sudden joy, smiling for no reason, and unexpected praise breaks. 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And the music, oh yeah, it slaps.

I did not grow up in a Christian home. I come from a very country, rough cut sort of people. You know, I remember having friends at school that worshiped God, but I would, you know, just say God's name and, you know, use it in profanity to taunt them. I had started pipelining at 18 years old. For people who don't know, that is, you know, laying oil and gas pipelines. And as I'm doing this lifestyle, it's a lot of alcohol involved, a lot of partying. I would get into these huge bar brawls, go to jail, just a wild, crazy life. And my wife tells me, she says, I don't know if you're going to come home to me alive or dead. And she gives me the ultimatum. Either you stay home, you be done, or I am going to leave. I told her, I said, you can leave. When my wife left, I was sitting on my couch, and the thought came to me to go pick up my diary and read it. And so when I was going back through all the years of me being on the road, I knew that I was missing the greater reality of, hey, this stuff is just temporary. Is there anything beyond this for me? So I called her and I said to my wife, I said, would you come home and read the Bible with me? And she says, yeah. So she comes back and we start trying to read the Bible together. I started to check out the internet to check and see if what I was learning topically was lining up with anybody else's ideas or thoughts. I was so confused when I got online. There are so many different ideas and beliefs, and I'll never forget stumbling upon this ministry, Amazing Facts. As I clicked the video, here was this man, Doug Batchelor, and he's breaking down the Bible. So simple, it all makes sense. Using scriptures, I'm understanding, this is how I'm being led, and these are making sense. And they were always offering something for free. Always something for free. And I just thought, wow, this is absolutely amazing, this ministry. Amazing Facts is a tool that God is able to use to change lives. I have since lost every desire to want to be violent and to, you know, hurt other people. That fighting spirit, he took it from me. The alcoholism, he took it from me. The tobacco that I chewed, all of it, he took every bit of it from me. And Amazing Facts is the resource, the tool in God's hands to be able to help people like me that had no clue how to understand the Bible. My name is Dusty Taylor, and I thank you for being a part of changing my life.

We cringe for things that happened long ago, for memories so sharp and clear we blush whenever we recall them. Perhaps it was a foolish comment in a crowd, an insult that we slung and never dared retrieve. Perhaps the mind clings to an old relationship where friendship, faithfulness, or trust corroded into bitter rust. It is our shame. And just behind our bright bravado is the guilt that always trails after. 100 times we beat ourselves, but neither tears nor lectures to the mirror can lighten what we carry. Hear what the gospel offers. God, in his grace, freely makes us right in his sight. He did this through Christ Jesus when he freed us from the penalty for our sins. For God presented Jesus as the sacrifice for sin. He who had no cause for shame, who never knew regret for something he had done, took on himself the guilt of generations. For the joy set before him, he endured the cross, scorning its shame, and sat down at the right hand of the throne of God. Only grand, audacious grace could lift the burden from our backs and free us from the tyranny of shame. Grace is God's answer for regret. The shame can end. The blame can cease. Embrace his grace and stay in it.

0: Welcome to another His Voice Today with Steve Wahlberg.
1: My father, Gene Wahlberg, goes to a church in Southern California in the Hollywood area, and he told me a story once about a woman that was at the edge of her rope. Her life was falling apart. She was very discouraged. She just had really no reason to live. She was full of sin and all kinds of problems, and she finally decided to take her life. And she was sitting in her living room, and her cat panicked, and her cat jumped and landed on her television remote, and the remote changed the channel, and all of a sudden this woman found herself looking at Pastor Lloyd Ogilvie and his television program, Let God Love You. And as she tuned in and listened, the Lord just reached down from heaven, got a hold of her heart, and said to her, I love you, don't do it. You have a reason to live because Jesus Christ died for you. And this woman responded. She accepted Jesus, and her life was saved, and her soul was saved. John chapter 3, verse 16 is where Jesus said, For God so loved the world that he gave his only begotten Son, that whoever believes in him should not perish, but have everlasting life. You may feel like your life is a mess, and you have no hope, and you're full of sin, and you just don't know which way to turn, and you're at the edge of your rope. If you are in that condition, I promise you, God does love you. Jesus said it. He so loved the world, and that includes you. And if you will trust his love, trust his heart, trust what Jesus did on the cross for you, God will lift you up, encourage you, change your life, and give you everlasting life by his grace. God loves you. Jesus promised he does. You have just heard his voice today.
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1: I'm Scarlett Varley. I grew up in a military home. Both my parents were in the Navy, and my mom left fairly early, and then my dad stayed for 15 years, and so he was deployed a lot. We would read the Bible every night together as a family. And I mean, I knew like that God was there, and like I knew that he like died for me, but it wasn't something that like, you know, stuck in my head. Anytime I went to church, I never got enough information. You know, you're there for just like an hour. I was super, super hungry for knowledge, and I wasn't being given it. And even though I accepted Christ, my faith like really wasn't all that strong. I mean, I had lost my first friend in high school, you know, my first boyfriend to suicide, and that was really hard, and I didn't understand it. And I was just really, really depressed. I was also like abused, and so I was just really confused, and I was like, Lord, why was I put in that situation where I had no control over anything? I was suicidal. I was developing an eating disorder, so like all these things were just coming into play. You know, I don't feel loved. You know, that's not something that would happen if I was loved, and that's not something that happened if maybe I must have done something wrong if I went through that. And I just blamed myself for everything. On the outside, I was still like super happy and outgoing, and I'd give everyone a hug and compliment them and try to put the attention on other people. And so people didn't know what I was going through. I was just super confused about life and why am I here? Like, I don't think I have a reason to even be alive. And I was really confused with God. Like, why would you let this happen? Like, why wouldn't you intervene? I just wanted to change it. I wanted to change it so bad, and there was nothing I could do. I quit choir because I was around too many people. Choir was a big thing. I just isolated myself because I couldn't stand being around people, and I was like, oh, well, if I don't have any friends and if something happens to them, well, then it won't affect me because I'm not part of their lives. And so I was just really scared of just losing people. And so I thought if the more I pushed them away, the easier it would be to just go through life. The problem was is I didn't turn to God, and that's when I needed him most. My sophomore year in high school, we went on this thing called Fall Weekend. So we went on a retreat for like the weekend, and they showed this clip of Jesus Christ on the cross, and that broke me. I mean, I was crying so much. And after they showed the clip, you know, everyone's just super quiet, and they're like, all right, go out on the campus, and we're gonna do this thing called 20 minutes. And so I'm sitting out there, and I'm just like praying. I gave my life to Christ, and it was just such like a beautiful moment. Right around that time, my dad found Doug Batchelor on the TV. And so he's like, Scarlett, come watch this. And I'm like, all right, like I'll watch it. And so we started watching it like all the time. And he's like, you know, this is like the Bible truth. I was like, it definitely is. He's like, Scarlett, you should go to AFCO. And I was like, that's not really my cup of tea. I was a very spirited person, and AFCO was structured, and me as a person, I wasn't too structured. But you know, the more I thought about AFCO, the happier I got, and it was like a 2 weeks notice before AFCO started. She's like, you got accepted, like, we emailed you your letter and all this stuff. And I was like, oh no, I have to pack up my entire life. And so I'm like frantically like packing up everything, and me and my dad like drive cross country. And AFCO was not what I expected at all. They've definitely led me and helped me and talked to me and taught me and just loved me and accepted me as who I was and just helped me grow as a person. It's showing me different ways of life and just how to live like a better life in all sorts of areas. Without the help of the Lord and without like people who love the Lord and love me, I wouldn't be where I am today. Even though I didn't want him, I kind of shoved him away. He didn't let go, and so I'm super grateful.

We crouch behind our walls and fences, readying ourselves for what we've learned to fear. We lock all doors, secure the bars. We mentally rehearse our steps, our routes. We twitch at unfamiliar sounds, lie wide awake when branches scrape the roof, and wait for light and morning. Whoever is not us is other, a nameless, faceless stranger we assume means only harm. They are the people unlike us, of different race perhaps, or language, habits, customs, faiths. We crave the time.

property. He trusted you before you knew you could be trusted. 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We were embraced before we even tried to love. God proves his love for us in that while we still were sinners, Christ died for us. So grace remakes our way of seeing those we used to fear, takes down our walls, brick after brick, until we learn that difference is a source of joy, that other can be brother, sister, neighbor, friend. The great unlearning has begun. Now stay in grace.

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0: myself in a place of grief. 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All I knew was something was off. And I couldn't trace it back to any misstep I took. I couldn't trace it back to any thing that I've done that was like a consequence. I was just, my emotions were just, I had feelings. I was feeling a lot. Whether it was pandemic stuff, something I've never even knew could happen, or whether it was relational stuff that was just not working out, or friends just not ending, friendships not ending well, or whether it was just my own personal brokenness, turmoil, internal battle, I just had feelings, still have feelings. What I realize is that there is a place in feelings where you can honor the Lord, where I can have these feelings and He's not in heaven like, hey, get out of that, get out of those feelings, don't feel that. He's not rushing me to get to a place that I'm not, but He's not just in heaven, but He's sitting with me in it. In my tears, in my confusion, in my frustration, in my questions, He's sitting here, present with me. And I've realized and I've learned something about Him in my feelings that I may not have learned in the spirit, per se. I've learned something about Him being the God of my emotions, the one who created me, that I may not have learned had I not been in this place. I've learned how to suffer with Him. I think a lot of times before in my life, I've slipped into depression easier and slipped into a worldly grief easier because I've tried to suffer without Him. But I've learned how to suffer with Him through this process. I haven't been able to pray like I used to. I've learned how to suffer with Him. The fellowship, join Him in the fellowship of His suffering. And that's what this album is. That's what these songs are. My process of lament, my process of suffering with Him. Being able to feel my feelings, but not lean on them. Father, I thank You for allowing me to have feelings.
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2: There's a lot of people in this world who really want to go to heaven, but they just feel like they're not worthy. They're just not good enough. They just don't think they'll ever make it. Well, if you feel that way, I've got good news for you. It's only those who know that they're unworthy that are going to heaven. There's a Bible verse about this, and it's in 1 Timothy chapter 1, verse 15. These are the words of the Apostle Paul, and this is what he said. This is a faithful saying, and worthy, the saying is worthy, of all acceptance, that Christ Jesus came into the world to save sinners, of whom I am chief. Paul was a sinner. For a while he thought he was worthy, but then he realized he wasn't. Before he became a Christian, he actually hated Jesus. He didn't believe that He was the Messiah. He went to war against the church. He actually put Christians to death. And he blasphemed the name of God, the name of Jesus Christ, His Son. And yet the Lord still loved him. And God made a move on him and eventually turned him around and changed his life by His grace. And Paul, unworthy as he was, as a transformed Christian, eventually wrote most of the New Testament. And he learned the truth that it's those who know that they're unworthy, they're the ones that Jesus Christ can save. Again, 1 Timothy chapter 1, verse 15, Paul said, this is a faithful saying, and it is worthy of all acceptance, that Jesus Christ came into the world to save sinners, of whom I am chief. That's the good news of God's word. You are not worthy, but Jesus is worthy, and he can still save you by his grace. That is his voice to you today.
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It's time for Walking on Water, your home for gospel bluegrass music. I'm your host, Tom Maycumber, and it's election week, and with the stress and uncertainty of what's coming, I think an hour of gospel bluegrass music makes for a nice diversion. Today we'll be featuring the gospel sound of the recently passed away Steve Gulley, and we'll also take a look at Proverbs 22, verse 3, which says, "A prudent man sees danger and takes refuge, but the simple keep going and suffer for it." But now let's start the music with a song written by Gene McClellan and performed by Eddie Sanders. This is Put Your Hand in the Hand.

That was the Downing Family with The Master's Hand. You're listening to Walking on Water, and I'm Tom Maycumber. The song Pass Me Not is based on the story of blind Bartimaeus from Mark chapter 10, where Bartimaeus said, "Jesus, Son of David, have mercy on me." Here is Emily Kirsch with Pass Me Not.

Pass It On, that was the Grascals. You're listening to Walking on Water, and I'm Tom Maycomber. As Formula One driver Juan Manuel Fangio approached a blind curve during the 1950 Monaco Grand Prix, he noticed that the faces of the spectators, which he usually saw as a blur as he drove by, were all turned away from him. His immediate thought was, if they are not looking at me, they must be looking at something more interesting that I can't see around the corner. He braked hard and cautiously rounded the bend where he saw the raceway was blocked by a massive crash. His split-second assessment may have saved his life. We understand what warnings mean in our daily lives, but what about warnings that exist for our spiritual lives? Proverbs 22 verse 3 tells us, a prudent man sees danger and takes refuge, but the simple keep going and suffer for it. And Proverbs 1 verse 22 says, how long will you simple ones love your simple ways? How long will mockers delight in mockery and fools hate knowledge? Both of these verses could just as easily say, how long will you keep ignoring the warning signs and live for your own ways and desires as if there are no consequences for doing so? Here is Ollie Shoemate, Each Lesson That I Learned.

To everyone listening, a big thank you for joining me here today for our celebration of the gospel with gospel bluegrass music. Cumberland Gap, Tennessee's Steve Gully passed away in August from cancer just a few days after being diagnosed. Long a key member with groups like Doyle Lawson and Quicksilver, Mountain Heart, Grasstown, Dale Ann Bradley, and New Pinnacle, the accolades and remembrances after Steve passed universally spoke of his kindness and his Christian beliefs. I think he is one of those special people whose religion made him love others more rather than creating a separation wall between himself and others. I'd like to feature for you the gospel sound of Steve Gully, and first, here is Steve Gully with New Pinnacle, The Raging Storm.

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Here is Steve again singing a duet with Dale Ann Bradley. This is Stormy Waters.

I'm Tom Maycomber. You're listening to Walking on Water, where we play gospel bluegrass music. And that's our featured artist for today, Steve Gully, with Safe in His Arms. Steve was a founding member of Grasstown. And here is Grasstown with Steve Gully singing Anchor in the Storm.

0: That's our featured artist for today, the recently passed away Steve Gulley with All Alone. I'm Tom Maycumber, and you've been listening to Walking on Water, but we are out of time for today. In addition to featuring Steve's music, we also asked the question, what do you do when you receive a warning for your spiritual life? Proverbs 22 verse 3 tells us, a prudent man sees danger and takes refuge, but the simple keep going and suffer for it. My prayer for us today is that when we see spiritual danger, we will recognize it and know to take refuge under God's wings. Thank you so much for listening, and until next time we meet, please be safe and have a blessed week in Jesus.
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3: Revelation chapter 7, verse 3 says that it is the servants of our God who will finally be sealed in their foreheads. I heard a story about a black man back in the old days of slavery, a big man who was being auctioned off to the highest bidder. And he was defiant, and he stood up in front of this crowd and he said, I won't work. I just won't work. And the bidding went on, and there was a wealthy white man that won the bid. And when he took the slave and said, you're my slave, you're mine, then he said to him, I won't work. The big man said, I won't work. So then he took him home, took him to this big plantation, and outside of his mansion, he had another nice little house. And the wealthy white man said to the black man, he said, this is going to be your house. And the man looked at him like, what are you talking about? And then he said, you see this garden, this plot of ground right here? This is going to be where you can grow your own food. And the man just looked at him, and he was just completely mystified. And then the white man looked at him, and he said, let me tell you something. He said, I didn't buy you to make you a slave. He said, I bought you to set you free. And when the big black man heard that, he just was so moved that he fell down on his knees and he grabbed the white man's legs and he said, Master, I will serve you forever. Revelation chapter 7, verse 3 says that it is the servants of our God who will be sealed in their foreheads. And those servants love Jesus and want to follow him because of what he's done for us on the cross. You have just heard his voice.
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4: So I grew up in a non-denominational house, or the Pentecostal side. I really didn't read the Bible that much. I knew of Jesus, but I really didn't have that relationship. I attended the church, but it was more like, check, I did it. So it's just like, all right, I've got fire insurance. I'm not going to go to hell because I'm going to church and I know enough to be a good person. Post-education, working in Denver, Colorado, and the company that I worked for said, all right, we're closing the Denver office. Brad, would you like a transfer letter or would you like a severance package? I went ahead and took the transfer. My family and I moved to the Woodlands, Texas. Here for about 3.5 years, and the company that I was with was acquired, so I found myself unemployed. I started to stress out. A lot of anxiety and depression started to soak in. We were just trying to figure out what to do. My anxiety was so bad, I started to pace. I was starting to get like these shocks. Up to that time, I was a social drinker, so I drank and chewed tobacco quite often. And with the worry, anxiety that was starting to come in, I started to do that more frequently. So it came to the point of my wife had to have a lot of conversations with the kids of, Dad's working through this. We just got to pray for him. And I didn't want to let them down, but you get so self-absorbed just trying to figure out, I want the best for him, but I don't know what to do. I don't know the next step to take. The anxiety got so bad, it was like the feeling you get when you get pulled over by a cop. It's that gut-wrenching feel day in and day out. At that time is when we started to seek out other resources. I was admitted into a mental facility. So when I went there, they drugged me up on a couple different medications, which really didn't help out much. My cognitive skills went down. I really couldn't remember what was going on. After being there for 8 days, I was let go, my wife's mom pointed us to Dr. Neil Nedley with his depression and anxiety recovery program. So they sent us some DVDs and got me on a plant-based diet and a strenuous workout program. Then in October, I flew to Weimar and was in his 10-day depression and recovery program, which that there helped out. The anxiety was still there, but it was starting to subside because I was starting to reframe my thoughts and starting to incorporate some of the things I learned through Dr. Nedley's program. He gave me these study guides from Amazing Facts and said, just read these when you get back home. And that's where we got introduced to Amazing Facts. So we started to go through the guides and learn about the Sabbath and the other topics. We were able to study together as a family, so some of the biblical truths went from my head to my heart, and then that's when the change started. It just wasn't me studying it. It was collectively us as a family, because I just don't want to be changed. I want the whole family to be changed. On top of the study guides, I also downloaded the app of Amazing Facts. So we started to watch a lot of videos, and us as a family, we all got baptized, and my wife and my son got rebaptized. But if it wasn't for the resources from Amazing Facts, I would not be the father, I would not be the husband that I am now. My name is Brad. I want to thank you for changing my life.

Electric icicles are draped from eaves that never have seen snow. Inflatables, some 10 feet tall, loom high above synthetic reindeer grazing on front lawns. Mythical figures never known in Bethlehem crowd close to dash away whatever pain may linger in the story. Backlit nativity scenes help us believe that everything that night was just as festive, clean, and comfortable as all the stuff by which we annually remember it. But it was painful to be Joseph, much harder still to be Mary when none were welcoming and no inn had a room. The irony was palpable and blunt. He came to his own, and his own did not receive him, the gospel says. Royal lineage did not protect him. Creatorship gave him no sweet advantages. The wealthy and the powerful were threatened, not elated by his birth. All that the principalities and powers could do was summon to make his entry random, painful, and forgettable. But heaven had and heaven has a beautiful and gracious plan. For every time we sing a carol or read the story or tell a child, we push the darkness back a bit. I am the light of the world, Jesus says. Whoever follows me will never walk in darkness. The grace he gives, the life he beckons us to live, is like the light of dawn, which shines brighter and brighter until full day. Keep singing now. The light will grow. Decide to tell the story. And stay in grace.

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0: choosing my life work. Every man's work shall be made manifest, for the day shall declare it, because it shall be revealed by fire, and the fire shall try every man's work of what sort it is. 1 Corinthians chapter 3, verse 13. We should carefully weigh the matters relative to the work we take up. Will this work be a blessing to souls? God has not given us work merely to keep us busy, but for His name's glory. Many are busily engaged gathering wood, hay, stubble, but this will all be consumed. By God's appointment, each man has his post of duty. The careful, prayerful inquiry is to be made. What duty is assigned us individually as men and women under accountability to God? And whether our labor be wholly limited to spiritual things or whether it is temporal and spiritual combined, we are to faithfully discharge our work. Things secular and things sacred must be combined, but spiritual things are not to be hidden by secular matters. Christ requires the service of the whole being, the physical, mental, and moral powers combined. These are to be enlisted in God's service. Man is to remember that God has the ownership of all, and that his pursuits are invested with a sacredness that they did not possess before he enlisted in the army of the Lord. Every action is to be a consecrated action, for it occupies God's entrusted talent of time. Holiness unto the Lord is inscribed on all the actions of such a one, because his whole being is brought under subjection to God. No business is to be undertaken, even in ordinary life, if it is corrupting in its influence upon the senses. We are in the Lord's training school, and He has His own appointed means whereby we may be brought into His service. Many are troubled because they are not working directly for the advancement of God's kingdom. But the humblest work must not be ignored. If it is honest work, it is a blessing and may lead to the higher parts of the work. Whether we have 1 year before us or 5 or 10, we are to be faithful to our trust today. We are to perform each day's duties as faithfully as though that day were to be our last. Our High Calling, August 2nd.
1: I encourage you to be ye doers of the word and not hearers only. 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

The words were angry, tight, and cold. We spat out syllables designed to wound, expose, pronounce, condemn. And then we crouch behind dark curtains, grieving for the pain we've caused, the lack of laughter where we live, the friendship stalled or even broken. We cannot see a way back home, and time drags wearily toward night. But there is light and warmth and grace for us. The Bible says God was in Christ, reconciling the world to himself, no longer counting people's sins against them. And he gave us this wonderful message of reconciliation. We reconcile when we restart the conversation pain has paused. We choose to move beyond this dry impasse into the ease and laughter we once knew. Because of grace, our friendly options flower like deserts do from nighttime rain. The miracles of grace first happen to us and then through us. Because we are embraced by God, we learn the language that rebuilds. I'm asking your forgiveness. I want us to be friends again. And somewhere, God, who never pauses or desists, is smiling as we practice grace. The love that saves us makes us kind. So stay in grace.

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1: In Luke chapter 13, verse 3, Jesus said that unless you repent, you will perish. I remember years ago, before I became a Christian, I was out fishing with a buddy of mine. We were trout fishermen, avid fishermen, and we were way up in the mountains, and we looked up on the side of this hill, and there was a big rock up there, and somebody had gone up there with a spray gun and sprayed three words, repent or perish, on the face of that rock. And I remember looking up and seeing that, and that was one of the seeds that God planted in my heart that eventually led me to the foot of the cross and to accept Jesus Christ as my personal Savior. Jesus is very clear in the Bible. In Luke chapter 13, verse 3, he said, unless you repent, you shall perish. God has a very clear message for us. We cannot say that we believe in Jesus and really live the Christian life and be real Christians unless we first choose to turn away from sin. That's what repent means. It means to turn away from sin. And the real reason why we should do that is because we see the love of Jesus Christ and what he did for us on the cross. We see that he suffered for our sins, that our sins hurt him. They hurt his head and they hurt his heart. They separated him from his Father so that he could be united with us. Repent or perish. This is a very clear message from Jesus Christ to us today. We need to turn from sin. We need to be true followers of Jesus in our hearts. Luke 13, 3, Jesus said, unless you repent, you will perish. You have just heard his voice today.
0: If you enjoyed this short devotional with Steve Wolberg, you can hear more messages online at his voice.

Warning. Side effects of listening to KWJD include sudden joy, smiling for no reason, and unexpected praise breaks. 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And the music, oh yeah, it slaps.

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1: This Day with God, a devotional by Ellen White, August 2nd. Jesus, your friend at court.

0: Jesus, your friend at court. For God so loved the world that he gave his only begotten Son, that whosoever believeth in him should not perish, but have everlasting life. John chapter 3, verse 16. When we have a promise that is so rich and so full as John chapter 3, verses 14 to 19, I inquire, what excuse have any of us for unbelief? What excuse have you to say, I don't think the Lord hears my prayer. I wish I could believe I was a Christian. Or, I wish I could have the evidence that I was a child of God. Feelings are very changeable, but here are the precious words of eternal life. What is evidence? Is it a flight of feeling? Is it an emotion of the heart that gives you the evidence that you are a child of God? But here is the precious word of eternal life, and it gives us the assurance that we may lay hold on the hope set before us in the gospel by living faith. We may reach up to Jesus Christ, who is our advocate in the heavenly courts. We need a friend at court. We have been sinning, been disobedient, been transgressors, and it is of the highest consequence to us that we have a friend at court to plead our cases to the Father. He says, "If I be lifted up, I will draw all men unto me." Well, will all be drawn? Christ draws, but will they respond to the drawing? Will they come? The invitation here in Revelation is this, "And the Spirit and the bride say, Come. And let him that heareth say, Come. And let him that is athirst come. And whosoever will, let him take the water of life freely." Revelation chapter 22, verse 17. It is not only the minister that is to say, Come, but let him that heareth say, Come. Then you must hear to a purpose. And as you hear the message, you begin to talk it and you say, Come. The coming to you is everything. And as you see that you may come, the privilege is so large, so undeserving that you feel that you want everybody to have the same privilege with yourself, so that we are laborers together with God. That is our work. God says, Come. The Spirit says, Come. The bride says, Come. And whosoever heareth says, Come. Oh, that more will with consistent, godly life and with the words of their lips say, Come. It is not only by precept, but by example that you carry the living example with you that heaven is worth something, that Christianity is worth striving for. This Day with God, August 2nd.
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we weren't really too religious. We just sort of believed in God and left it at that for the most part. When I was younger, my dad went on his own journey to try and find out what was the most biblical religion. I'm not exactly sure how he found Amazing Facts, but he would listen to them a lot. And he found that I would sit there and watch Doug Bachelor. It made sense in my little mind. In school, I would tell my friends about God. I would say, like, God is real, God loves us. When I got into my teens, that's sort of when I began to rebel and I pretty much left God behind. I wanted to be popular in middle school. I wanted people to like me. I wanted to fit in. I wanted friends. I was very mean. I would bully other people. I gossiped a lot. I really tried to put myself out there as this person that I thought people would like, but it wasn't who I was. When I got into high school, that's when I really started struggling with self-image, that you had to look beautiful to have friends, to get someone to love you, and so I tried my hardest to look a certain way. I started going to the gym, and I would work out on a daily basis. I lost a lot of weight, and people started to notice that. People are telling me I look better now, so obviously, people like me better when I'm skinny. I was cold all the time. I had severe mood swings, and I would take those out on my friends and on my family. Got to the point where I couldn't control my eating anymore, so instead of restricting myself, I would binge and then I would purge. I was very miserable and very empty, and I would go out and I would try to distract myself with having fun with my friends and partying, and the more I tried looking for happiness in the world, the emptier I felt. During quarantine, everything that I loved and that was distracting me from my pain got taken away from me. This is when I went to my dad, and I asked my dad, "Dad, what is the purpose of life?" And he looks at me, he goes, "To serve God." And I look back at him and I'm thinking, like, "Dad, you're crazy. What are you talking about? Like, tell me, what's the purpose?" And he goes, "Amanda, why don't you read your Bible?" I told him, "Dad, I've tried to before. It doesn't make any sense to me." But then I remembered when I was young, my dad showing me Amazing Facts. What I did was I went on my phone and I started watching Amazing Facts. And all these questions I had in regard to the Bible and how to be saved, I would watch Doug Bachelor, and it renewed my interest in God, and it renewed my love in God. And my heart is so convicted that I get on my knees and I cry out to God, and I'm like, "God, forgive me." And as soon as I pray this prayer, this feeling of fulfillment, this hole that I knew I had in my heart, was finally filled. I wake up each morning with a purpose and with hope. And this purpose that I have is to serve God.

Beyond the screaming headlines, beneath the pundit's withering analysis, above the daily outrage of our inhumanity to each other, there is a ceaseless broadcast of good news that outlasts every news cycle. For this is how God loved the world. He gave his one and only Son so that everyone who believes in him will not perish, but have eternal life. Unlike so much we count as news, there's nothing fake about it. No inflated facts or twisted meanings here. This is the calm, eternal truth about a God who won't stop loving us, even when we're most unlovable. And on that day when this amazing news grabs your attention like headlines set in 4-inch type, it will bring meaning, warmth, clear light, and color like no blog or news feed ever has. You are loved. And not just when your hair is combed and you've been living in between the lines. You are cherished by the God who welcomes prodigals back home, who goes in search of wayward sheep, whose steadfast love endures forever. Grace is the news we cannot live without. Write it somewhere on your walls today and stay in grace.

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1: In Proverbs chapter 1, verse 7, the Bible says that fools despise wisdom and instruction. I remember many years ago, before I became a Christian, I was down in Palm Springs, Southern California on a Saturday night having a high time with my buddies. And as we were walking down the main highway 111, we saw a pickup truck rolling down the street in the midst of all these cars. And there was a man in the back of the pickup with a loudspeaker, and he was witnessing for God. And in my youthful foolishness, I looked at that man, and I didn't think he would hear me, but I yelled out, I said, "Hey you, I'm an atheist, I'm an atheist." Well, that man did hear me, and he leveled his loudspeaker right at my head. And then he said with a booming voice, he said, you are a fool. He said, "One of these days, on the day of judgment, you'll find out that you are on the wrong side." I tell you, those words boomed into my soul, and God used them as part of the process to help me to become a Christian. I was deeply impressed that I don't want to be a fool, and I want to be ready for the day of judgment. Proverbs chapter 1, verse 7, the Bible says, "Fools despise wisdom and instruction." God doesn't want us to be foolish. He doesn't want you to be a fool. He doesn't want us to mock the Bible. He doesn't want us to make fun of Jesus. He doesn't want us to laugh at Bible truth. He wants us to humbly accept what God says, to accept His counsel, and to become wise followers of Jesus Christ. Proverbs 1, verse 7 says, "Fools despise wisdom and instruction." So don't be a fool. Be wise in these last days so you can stand in the day of judgment as a follower of Jesus Christ. You have just heard His voice today.
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1: Maranatha, the Lord is coming. A devotional by Ellen White. August 2nd. The substance of moral character.

0: the substance of moral character. Not boasting of things without our measure, that is, of other men's labors, but having hope, when your faith is increased, that we shall be enlarged by you. 2 Corinthians chapter 10, verse 15. You should keep off from Satan's enchanted ground and not allow your minds to be swayed from allegiance to God. Through Christ, you may and should be happy and should acquire habits of self-control. Even your thoughts must be brought into subjection to the will of God and your feelings under the control of reason and religion. Your imagination was not given you to be allowed to run riot and have its own way without any effort at restraint or discipline. If the thoughts are wrong, the feelings will be wrong, and the thoughts and feelings combined make up the moral character. If you yield to your impressions and allow your thoughts to run in a channel of suspicion, doubt, and repining, you will be among the most unhappy of mortals. Dear Sister F, you have a diseased imagination, and you dishonor God by allowing your feelings to have complete control of your reason and judgment. You have a determined will, which causes the mind to react upon the body, unbalancing the circulation and producing congestion in certain organs, and you are sacrificing health to your feelings. You are making a mistake, which, if not corrected, will not end with wrecking your own happiness merely. You are doing positive injury not only to yourself, but to other members of your family. You have let your highly wrought imagination control reason. Had you no power over your feelings, this would not be sin, but it will not answer thus to yield to the enemy. Your will needs to be sanctified and subdued instead of being arrayed in opposition to that of God. Man has been placed in a world of sorrow, care, and perplexity. He is placed here to be tested and proved, as were Adam and Eve, that he may develop a right character and bring harmony out of discord and confusion. There is much for us to do that is essential, and there is much for us to enjoy. Through Christ, we are brought into connection with God. His mercies place us under continual obligation. Feeling unworthy of his favors, we are to appreciate even the least of them. Maranatha, the Lord is coming.
1: I encourage you to be ye doers of the word and not hearers only. Thank you for listening, and be sure to join us tomorrow for your daily devotional reading.

0: 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Michael and Dominic McGee, helping bring people home.
1: Amazing Facts has definitely left a major impression in my life.
2: If it wasn't for Amazing Facts, I would not be here right now. My relationship with Christ would not exist because of Amazing Facts ministry and all the programs that they do and the internet and all the websites that they offer and the prints, the tapes, all those things have been a great resource to me to go, to study, to learn, to more fully develop my relationship with Christ.
1: When I left home and started attending college, the rest of the world seemed to slowly but surely creep into my life. I stopped going to church for a while, and when I became so guilty about not doing what I knew was right, that I quit saying my prayers. I avoided God completely for a while.
2: When I was in college, I met my wife, Dominique, at an organization event, a social event that she was at too, and I met her there and we began talking.
1: It seems that from the moment I met Michael, God was definitely using him in my life to bring me back to him. At the same time, he was using me to bring Michael into a relationship with him, which he had never had before. So it was definitely a divine appointment.
2: So Dominique and I have been going on a few dates now, and she decided it was time for now to meet her parents. So I needed to meet her dad. I said, okay, that's fine. So we were sitting there, and after we finished lunch, Dominique and her mom went into the backyard and having a discussion. So her dad pulled me to the side, and we started talking about religion. So he opened up the Bible and went through a Bible study, which I didn't realize at the time ended up being a four-hour Bible study.
1: The first Amazing Facts prophecy seminar that I had ever attended was when I was, I believe I was like 14 or 15, and it was Jason Morgan's very first seminar that he had ever done. And when I was in college, he came back for a fourth seminar when Michael and I were dating.
2: When I was dating my wife in college, she told me about a prophecy seminar that was going on in New Orleans. So we decided every day to make the commute and go to listen to this evangelistic series.
1: He knew very early on in Jason's series that he wanted to be baptized. So he was very eager about it. And so my father actually had a set of Doug Batchelor's prophecy seminar on tape. And he told Michael to watch the seminar, and if he agreed with everything in it and completed all the lessons, that he'd be ready to be baptized by the end of it. And so simultaneously, while Michael was going through Jason's series, he was also doing Doug Batchelor's series on tape during the day. So he was getting a double dose real quick, and by the end of it, he was ready to be baptized. Well, once we were married, Michael and I both moved back to New Orleans to assist in rebuilding homes after Hurricane Katrina. A lot of my family members had lost everything, and so we both felt very convicted after school to make an effort to go and make a difference down there. From there, it was about work, work, work, and not really putting God first again. And just like in college, it was slowly but surely Christ and my relationship was being put on the back burner. I was cleaning up one afternoon, and a copy of our wedding vows fell out of the back of a photo album. And the last line in our wedding vows was, "Together we will love, serve, and honor Christ," with him being at the center of our relationship. When Michael came home from work that night, we had a conversation, and I just told him, we need to change. We've got to
3: start doing what we're supposed to.
1: So from there, once again, Jason, we started watching his DVDs that he had given us a set of, one of his series that he had recorded somewhere. And so every night we were watching again another prophecy seminar. One day I had a horrible day at work, and it was not going well, and I pretty much just had a breakdown, and I was on my knees in my office crying, and I was praying, you know, "God, what do you want for me? What do you..." I'm sorry. I was asking God, "What do you want for me? What do you want with my life?" Because even though we were helping people get back into their earthly homes,
3: We knew we needed to help people get back into their heavenly homes. And that was our focus. That's what our focus needed to be. So as I was praying, I sat back down in my chair and I opened up my Bible, and the verse that I opened up to was Proverbs 3, 5, and 6. And, you know, it says to trust in the Lord with all thine heart and lean not on thine own understanding, but acknowledge him in all thy ways and he shall direct thy paths. And right at that moment, I read that and I had a total peace come over me. And that was the moment that I made the decision to fill out the application for AFCO.
2: I wanted to go to AFCO to take time away from the work, from the world, to study scripture, to really learn how to witness to others. That was one of the main reasons I wanted to come to AFCO, because not only did I want to reinforce my beliefs and know what I want to reinforce my beliefs and know what I believed more fully, but also I wanted to have the tools and be able to

Before we even learned to count, we learned the way the world works. We did good things. We picked up toys, ate all our pears, and gave the cat his needed space, and we were praised. Our value was affirmed. We did bad things. We fought with siblings, refused to take a needed bath, threw tantrums on the kitchen floor, and we were criticized, less loved. The love we knew was often a transaction. For doing X, we could get Y. And when we took up jobs and cash, the lesson only deepened. Value gotten meant value given. And then we heard a strange new thing. Jesus overturned the economy of value just as he overturned the tables of the merchants. We are loved, the Father says, before we ever did good things, and even when we do bad things. God demonstrates his own love toward us in that while we were still sinners, Christ died for us. So constant is his matchless care, we never leave the orbit of his love. This is love, not that we loved God, but that he loved us and sent his Son as an atoning sacrifice for our sins. Here is the gospel of new value. We are loved because God loves, and not for what we offer him. So stay in grace.

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2: In Ephesians chapter 6, verse 12, Paul wrote that we wrestle not against flesh and blood, but against principalities, against powers. I remember many years ago, before I became a Christian, it was about 4 in the morning, and I was in a Denny's restaurant with a girl that I had met at a discotheque. And as we were talking together, she looked at me and she said, "Steve, let me tell you a story." She said, "Some time ago, I was at a party and I was watching this girl across the room who was drinking alcohol. She had all kinds of men around her. She was acting very suggestive and just evil. And as I looked at her, watching her, all of a sudden, something mysterious happened. It was like my eyes were opened and I could see the invisible world. And I saw all of these dark, sinister forms surrounding this girl. And then she looked at me and she said, "Steve, I think I saw the devil. I think I saw the devil." And I don't know if she did or not, but I wouldn't be surprised, because the Bible is very clear that there is a visible world and an invisible world, and we are in a battle between the forces of God and the devil, between good angels and evil angels, and we need to know that, and we need to make decisions to be on God's side and to resist the devil and his evil angels. Ephesians chapter 6, verse 12 says, "We wrestle not against flesh and blood, but against principalities, against powers, against the rulers of the darkness of this world, against spiritual wickedness in high places." The only way that we can combat an invisible enemy is if we have God and His power and the Holy Spirit and His love in our hearts. We wrestle not against flesh and blood, the Bible says. We need to understand that and stand for Jesus. You have just heard His Voice Today.
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1: This Day with God, a devotional by Ellen White, August 2nd. Jesus, your friend at court.

0: Jesus, your friend at court. For God so loved the world that he gave his only begotten Son, that whosoever believeth in him should not perish, but have everlasting life. John chapter 3, verse 16. When we have a promise that is so rich and so full as John chapter 3, verses 14 to 19, I inquire, what excuse have any of us for unbelief? What excuse have you to say, I don't think the Lord hears my prayer. I wish I could believe I was a Christian. Or, I wish I could have the evidence that I was a child of God. Feelings are very changeable, but here are the precious words of eternal life. What is evidence? Is it a flight of feeling? Is it an emotion of the heart that gives you the evidence that you are a child of God? But here is the precious word of eternal life, and it gives us the assurance that we may lay hold on the hope set before us in the gospel by living faith. We may reach up to Jesus Christ, who is our advocate in the heavenly courts. We need a friend at court. We have been sinning, been disobedient, been transgressors, and it is of the highest consequence to us that we have a friend at court to plead our cases to the Father. He says, "If I be lifted up, I will draw all men unto me." Well, will all be drawn? Christ draws, but will they respond to the drawing? Will they come? The invitation here in Revelation is this, "And the Spirit and the bride say, Come. And let him that heareth say, Come. And let him that is athirst come. And whosoever will, let him take the water of life freely." Revelation chapter 22, verse 17. It is not only the minister that is to say, Come, but let him that heareth say, Come. Then you must hear to a purpose. And as you hear the message, you begin to talk it and you say, Come. The coming to you is everything. And as you see that you may come, the privilege is so large, so undeserving that you feel that you want everybody to have the same privilege with yourself, so that we are laborers together with God. That is our work. God says, Come. The Spirit says, Come. The bride says, Come. And whosoever heareth says, Come. Oh, that more will with consistent, godly life and with the words of their lips say, Come. It is not only by precept, but by example that you carry the living example with you that heaven is worth something, that Christianity is worth striving for. This Day with God, August 2nd.
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0: I grew up in a Christian home, but eventually we stopped attending church. As soon as I could drive, it was maybe my sophomore year in high school, I get my, you know, my provisional license, and as soon as I'm out there, I go back to church. And it was here at church that I had met you know, a sweet girl across the pew on the other end. And so we talked with each other and went out. Eventually, I go on to college. It's maybe three quarters of the way through my first semester that I find out that as a result of the life of sin that I was living back home, that I was going to be a dad. So I pack up my stuff and I go back home to Albuquerque, New Mexico. I started attending church again. My girlfriend, her name is Audrey. We ended up getting married, and we ended up getting baptized. Even though I had gotten married, even though I had gotten baptized, I was still watching all the worldly television. I was listening to the worldly music. I was still very selfish in the way that I was living my life. All that I was doing, I was putting energy and time into figuring out how to get rich quick and how to make enough money to buy the things that we had wanted. And a life of ease is really what we were after. But it always seemed to be just beyond our reach. It takes a few years of God allowing the world to beat me down before I was finally willing to listen to what He had to say to me. And the thought came to me, you know what? I'm tired of trying my own way. I want to try things Your way, Lord. It was after the point that I had fully surrendered and I decided that I was going to seek everything that I could to fill myself with God and with His knowledge that I found, you know, a lot of Doug Batchelor, and I found a lot of amazing facts, sermons online. One sermon after another from Amazing Facts on your YouTube channel, I was watching over and over and over again. Then at home, I was reading the Amazing Facts study guides. I was just taking it in. There was just so much information about so many different things that were relevant in my life at the time. For me, this was the first time that I really felt the call of God upon my heart. I knew that the same way that I was finding joy and happiness and peace in my life from learning these things, I wanted to be a part of sharing that with someone else.
1: Eventually, God opened door after door for my family and I to attend AFCO. AFCO really helped to broaden my own spiritual walk with Christ. All of the amazing speakers that were invited really helped to provide me with greater spiritual context when it came to growing personally in my personal relationship with Christ and also in ministering to those around me. At the end of my AFCO experience, by God's grace, an opportunity was opened up for me to join the Amazing Facts family as an evangelist. And now, my family and I are able to travel the world, spreading the good news of the gospel and what God has done in our lives personally.
0: My testimony isn't necessarily one where I was lost in drugs or lost in alcohol or crime and violence, but the way that God saved me out of my life of sin was no less of a miracle, and it's just been a most wonderful and an amazing journey.
2: My name is Elijah, changing my life.

Loneliness can last a long time. The most persistent evidence of our woundedness is our sense of isolation. Whether we've blown it big or made some piercingly narrow mistake, we want to hide, withdraw, to keep our sin a secret. Broken and alone, we discover the trap we've fallen into, one that can grip us for days or even years. Like Adam and Eve in the original garden, we hide from the God who so much wants to heal us. Enter a Savior named Jesus. He joined two frustrated, lonely men for an afternoon walk on the very day of his resurrection. And he joins us, even when our mistakes and pride keep us apart from the caring communities he's trying to create around us. Grace builds circles of healing and support where we are never alone, never abandoned, and always embraced. The road is never empty. Healing happens as we walk together. So walk in grace.

0: In Deuteronomy chapter 6, verse 5, the Bible says, "You shall love the Lord your God with all your heart." I have a little girl. Her name is Abigail Rose Wahlberg. She's only 4. And the things that come out of her mouth, they just amaze me. One time she said, "Daddy," she said, when Jesus made Adam out of the dirt in the beginning of the world, did he need to wash his hands?" That touched my heart. And then she said, "Daddy, when Jesus makes the world again, at the end of the world and makes it all brand new, can we help him?" Amazing little things that come out of a little girl's mouth. But the most powerful thing that I think I've ever heard her say had to do with God and his love. She said to me, she said, "Daddy, I love my stuffed animals." She actually sleeps with them at night almost every night. But she said, "Daddy, I love Jesus even more than I love my stuffed animals." And for this little girl who just is crazy about stuffed animals, that really means a lot. The Bible says in Deuteronomy chapter 6, verse 5, that we are to love the Lord our God with all of our hearts. God wants us to love him more than things, more than toys, more than the stuffed animals of this world, if you understand what I mean. There's nothing that we should love and cherish more than our relationship with Jesus Christ. He's done everything for us. He made us, he loves us, and he died on a cross for our sins, and he rose from the dead. And the Bible says again that we are to love the Lord our God with all of our hearts. You have just heard from the Bible his voice today.
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called you brother. Once I thought the chance to make you laugh was all I ever wanted. And even now, I wish that God had chose another, serving as your foe on his behalf. His

Hey guys, thank you so much for watching. I hope you enjoyed my cover of I Can Only Imagine. I just wanted to thank the band Mercy Me and especially Bart for writing this song and sharing his incredible story. It's impacted me over the years as well as the lives of millions of people all over the world. The movie is out now, and it's an incredible story. Y'all should go watch it.

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1: My Life Today, a devotional by Ellen White. August 2nd, be zealous of good works.

0: Be zealous of good works, who gave himself for us that he might redeem us from all iniquity and purify unto himself a peculiar people, zealous of good works. Titus chapter 2, verse 14. Christ's followers have been redeemed for service. Our Lord teaches that the true object of life is ministry. Christ himself was a worker, and to all his followers he gives the law of service. Service to God and to their fellow men. Here, Christ has presented to the world a higher conception of life than they had ever known. By living to minister for others, man is brought into connection with Christ. The law of service becomes the connecting link which binds us to God and to our fellow men. To his servants, Christ commits his goods, something to be put to use for him. He gives to every man his work. Each has a place in the eternal plan of heaven. Each is to work in cooperation with Christ for the salvation of souls. Not more, surely, is the place prepared for us in the heavenly mansions than is the special place designated on earth where we are to work for God. And those who would be workers together with God must strive for perfection of every organ of the body and quality of the mind. True education is the preparation of the physical, mental, and moral powers for the performance of every duty. It is the training of body, mind, and soul for divine service. Of every Christian, the Lord requires growth in efficiency and capability in every line. Christ has paid us our wages, even his own blood and suffering, to secure our willing service. He came to our world to give us an example of how we should work and what spirit we should bring into our labor. He desires us to show how we can best advance his work and glorify his name in the world, crowning with honor, with the greatest love and devotion, the Father who so loved the world that he gave his only begotten Son, that whosoever believeth in him should not perish, but have everlasting life. My Life Today, August 2nd.
1: I encourage you to be ye doers of the word and not hearers only. 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

0: 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Ron and Marta Davis, Ripples of Influence. In the sleepy little town of Grants Pass, Oregon, there's a truly inspiring story of what your support has helped Amazing Facts accomplish. Located behind the local Seventh-day Adventist Church is a remarkable television ministry. It's here we caught up with Ron and Marta Davis to hear their amazing story.
1: Marta and I moved from Southern California in 1995 up to Southern Oregon. We're living in our fifth pole trailer and had about four channels that we could get in, and Better Life Broadcasting Network, it was one of those stations. And I happened to turn it on there one day, hadn't seen it before, and there was this fellow on there who was talking about, I'll never forget, the topic, is the devil in charge of hell? And it caught my attention, and it was Doug Batchelor.
2: I was not one to watch television much. I hardly ever watched it. And when Ron started watching Amazing Facts and said, Marta, you have to see this. You have to see what this guy's saying. It's not what we have been taught. Then I just got glued to the set. And all these truths that were coming out that I had never really understood before. And I had my Bible with me and spent a lot of time in the Word.
1: The Lord has worked miracles with Marta and I in leading us into the truth. In my Bible studies before I was Seventh-day Adventist Christian, there was a lot that I didn't understand.
2: As we were watching Doug Batchelor teach these sessions, we would find that he would say something, we'd say, well, that's not in the Bible that way. And then we'd look, and sure enough, it was.
1: After watching and studying for about a year and a half, we did join the local Seventh-day Adventist church up here in Grants Pass.
2: We had no idea that when we came into the truth by watching Amazing Facts and Better Life TV and 3ABN, how that would all lead us into a position where we were actually in his ministry. We were working for him.
1: And it worked out to where we became station managers in 2000. We thought maybe that would be for 6 or 8 months until they found someone who was really qualified to do this work. But it just worked out to where it continued on. And
2: we get calls all the time, and I can refer people to the websites like Sabbath Truth or to Amazing Facts website to watch other programming. They just love Doug Batchelor and the programs that are on, and the Sabbath school lessons and all the different things that are there. And we have given out over 10,000 of the Hidden Truth magazines at our camp meetings and at our fair booths and the different things that we do.
1: We get a lot of phone calls here at Better Life, and most every phone call from people who are new viewers or calling for the first time always mention Amazing Facts and Doug Batchelor.
2: The people who call in just love Amazing Facts. They love watching it. They are so blessed by the truths that are presented there by Doug, and how sincere he is, and how friendly, and how easy it is to understand what he's saying, and how clear the truths are. And they're kind of like we were. They wonder why they never saw it before.
1: It's a fulfilling thing to do, to be involved in a ministry like this that reaches out throughout all of Oregon now and in parts of Northern California. And we have that joy that God gives us to continue on every day.
0: Isn't it amazing to see how God touched Ron and Marta's hearts through the ministry of Amazing Facts? 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

Wilt thou forgive that sin where I begun, which is my sin, though it were done before? 400 years ago, the poet John Donne wondered aloud whether God would actually forgive the wild, foolish choices he had made in his life. In the last 4 days, at least half the people in the world have silently wondered the same thing. Can God, will God actually erase the record of our anger, lust, and dishonesty? Or will those choices always drag behind us as painful reminders of our foolishness? God's promise for those who turn to Him is clear and categorical. I will forgive their wickedness and will remember their sins no more. The Father knows that we have doubts about His goodness. And so the Bible tells us, if we confess our sins to God, He can always be trusted to forgive us and take our sins away. And just in case we need a visual reminder of His promise to repair our brokenness, we hear, as far as the east is from the west, so far has He removed our transgressions from us. There's nothing more dependable than God's promise to forgive your past. Trust His promise. Experience His freedom. And stay in grace.

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1: The first verse in the Bible says, "In the beginning, God created the heavens and the earth." The Bible does not teach a big bang, as commonly understood by evolutionists. About a year ago, I was with my family driving on a highway down in Southern California, and we saw a big dinosaur on the side of the road, and my kids just were wanting to see it. So we pulled over, and we actually found out that this was it was a hollow dinosaur. We went inside and found out that it was a museum that was teaching Bible truth, not evolution. And we were amazed at that and very pleased. As we walked in and looked around, there were all kinds of books that were showing us the wonders of creation, looking at the human eye, looking at the heart, the lungs, the liver, the body, and how amazing every single human cell is inside of our bodies. The likelihood of evolution is about as likely as a tornado going through a junkyard and producing a 747 or a dictionary. It's just really impossible. Life is too complex. Everything is too amazing. There's no way that it went in history from the Big Bang to the goo and eventually to you. It just didn't happen that way. In Genesis chapter 1, verse 1, the first verse of the Bible is very, very clear how we got here, and this is how we know the truth and how we can get ready for heaven. Genesis 1:1 says, "In the beginning, God created the heavens and the earth." This is Bible truth. Don't buy evolution. It's a theory. It's a lie. It's not true. You have just heard His voice today.
0: If you enjoyed this short devotional with Steve Wolbert, you can hear more messages online at His Voice Today.

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1: This Day with God, a devotional by Ellen White, August 2nd. Jesus, your friend at court.

0: Jesus, your friend at court. For God so loved the world that he gave his only begotten Son, that whosoever believeth in him should not perish, but have everlasting life. John chapter 3, verse 16. When we have a promise that is so rich and so full as John chapter 3, verses 14 to 19, I inquire, what excuse have any of us for unbelief? What excuse have you to say, I don't think the Lord hears my prayer. I wish I could believe I was a Christian. Or, I wish I could have the evidence that I was a child of God. Feelings are very changeable, but here are the precious words of eternal life. What is evidence? Is it a flight of feeling? Is it an emotion of the heart that gives you the evidence that you are a child of God? But here is the precious word of eternal life, and it gives us the assurance that we may lay hold on the hope set before us in the gospel by living faith. We may reach up to Jesus Christ, who is our advocate in the heavenly courts. We need a friend at court. We have been sinning, been disobedient, been transgressors, and it is of the highest consequence to us that we have a friend at court to plead our cases to the Father. He says, if I be lifted up, I will draw all men unto me. Well, will all be drawn? Christ draws, but will they respond to the drawing? Will they come? The invitation here in Revelation is this, and the Spirit and the bride say, come. And let him that heareth say, come. And let him that is athirst come. And whosoever will, let him take the water of life freely. Revelation chapter 22, verse 17. It is not only the minister that is to say, come, but let him that heareth say, come. Then you must hear to a purpose. And as you hear the message, you begin to talk it and you say, come. The coming to you is everything. And as you see that you may come, the privilege is so large, so undeserving that you feel that you want everybody to have the same privilege with yourself so that we are laborers together with God. That is our work. God says, come. The Spirit says, come. The bride says, come. And whosoever heareth says, come. Oh, that more will with consistent, godly life and with the words of their lips say, come. It is not only by precept, but by example that you carry the living example with you that heaven is worth something, that Christianity is worth striving for. This Day with God, August 2nd.
1: I encourage you to be ye doers of the word and not hearers only. Thank you for listening, and be sure to join us tomorrow for your daily devotional reading.

0: By the time I got to high school, abuse was just a way of life for me. I just thought that that was the way it was and that many people were going through that. And I found out that a lot of the girls were not going through the abuse that I was going through. I started acting out and playing up and misbehaving in school. I felt when I spoke to Mom, she was too busy worrying about where Dad was, what Dad was doing. When I spoke to the older siblings, they couldn't be bothered. I had stupid questions. I seemed to feel very lonely all the time, and I just forgot at that point where God was and felt that I didn't need him. Because anyway, when I did need him, he was never around for me. I was living a very, very busy life, working till 2-3 o'clock in the morning and then drinking alcohol till 5 o'clock so that I could get to sleep for a few hours, wake up and then get back to work at 8 o'clock at night. So my life continued and spiraled until I decided I needed to do something different. So I packed my bags and spent 11 months crossing Africa from Zimbabwe all the way through to Switzerland. Met a lady in a missionary who spoke to me about God and gave me a Bible. And that was when I started thinking again that, God, maybe you led me on this trip. And that was the start of me really rethinking, what am I doing with my life? I'd made a decision that, God, this time I'm never going to let you go. I know you've never let me go. It was always me who let go. My return to Jesus was the most amazing feeling that I'd ever experienced. I felt as if this time I'd made a connection with God. My name is Ayolani Hill, and I reclaimed my
1: faith. We always celebrate first moments, and gladly so. The day that we were born, and every year thereafter. First day of school, first day at a new job, the day we gave our brokenness to Jesus. These launching points are how we start our stories. Everything unfolds from how it all began. But only one day in 365 can be a birthday. And starting school was just the easy part. We learn in time the difference between the starting and staying, between beginning and becoming. Thousands of uncelebrated days make up each life, including lives of faith. Remember just as clearly as you can the day you gave your life to Jesus, the day when you responded to his grace and felt the liberating power of sins forgiven, pasts redeemed, and hopes relit. But then go on to see how staying with the Savior changes all the ordinary hours when nothing glamorous is happening. Does Christ sit with you in the tedium of work, or pace the hallways of your house when little ones need comfort? Does Jesus walk the twisting roads where school and job and money intersect beside you, near you, even when you're anxious? The grace once given is still given, day by day, hour by hour. For Jesus is more focused on the journey than on how it all began. My grace is sufficient for you, he says, for my power is made perfect in weakness. It's in the low points of the road, where darkness reigns and doubts are reigning, that we learn to trust the promise he still makes. I am with you always, even to the end of the world. Trust the traveling with Jesus and stay in grace.

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1: In John 14, verse 6, Jesus said, "I am the way, the truth, and the life. No man comes to the Father but by me." I've done a lot of traveling, and I've been to London. I don't know if you've been there or not.

0: If you go, you know that they have a marvelous subway system. And there's one particular subway station under the ground, and it's called the Charing Cross. Charing Cross. And I've been told that there's actually a cross there that serves as a reference point for travelers. I heard a story once about a little girl about 5 years old, and somehow she got lost in London. And she sat down on a street corner and started to cry. A policeman who was walking the beat stopped and looked at her and said, "Little girl, why are you crying?" And she said, "Because I'm lost." So the policeman said, "Well, tell me where you live and I'll take you there." And she said, I don't know where I live." He said, "Give me your address." "What about your address?" She said, "I don't know my address." And then he said, "Well, give me your phone number and I'll call your parents and they'll pick you up and take you home." And she said, I don't know my phone number." So frustrated, the policeman said, "Little girl, what do you know?" And the girl thought about it. And then she remembered the subway station and that cross. And she said to the policeman, she said, "Mr. Policeman, if you can take me to the cross, I can find my way home from there." What a powerful message for us today. The same is true for you and for me. The only way that we're going to get to heaven is through Jesus Christ and through the cross, through what he did for us 2,000 years ago, where he died for our sins and rose from the dead. In John 14, verse 6, Jesus said, "I am the way, the truth, and the life. No man comes to the Father but by me." You have just heard from the Bible his voice today.
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0: Sabbath School panel. This quarter, we're studying 1st and 2nd Corinthians, and today we will study Lesson 5, All to the Glory of God. 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Come join us for this inspiring study. I'm Shelley Quinn, and we are excited that you're joining us for Sabbath School Panel. We're studying this quarter, 1st and 2nd Corinthians. Today is Lesson 5, All to the Glory of God, and you will be blessed through this study. I know we are. How blessed we are that the Seventh-day Adventist Church puts out an adult Bible study guide. So we're studying with the whole church the same thing around the world. Well, let me introduce you, not that they need introduction, but your 3ABN family, my brothers and sisters, my sister in Christ, Jill Morricone.
1: Thank you so much, Shelley. On Monday, we have Selfless Love, 7 Takeaways, a Spiritual Leadership.
0: Amen. And Pastor John Lomagain.
2: And I have Tuesday, Learning from the Past.
0: We're going to be a good study. Pastor James Rafferty.
3: Wednesday's lesson is entitled Warning Against Idolatry.
0: And finally, Pastor Ryan Johnson.
4: Yes, I have Thursday's lesson, and it is Overcoming Idolatry. We can overcome by God's grace.
0: Amen and amen. Would you like to have our prayer, John?
4: No, I'd be honored. Hey, friends, let's pray. Oh, our Father in heaven, thank you that you make your word available to us to study. And Lord, we are praying that as we dig into this treasure that you have provided for us, that we will come out changed.
0: Yes.
4: Don't let us be the same at the end of this that we were going into this. And Lord, when you come into your kingdom, when the clouds of glory part, Lord, save us, we pray. In the mighty name of Jesus Christ, amen.
0: Amen. Well, I really wanted to begin by touching on Sabbath's lesson because I thought that there were some good thoughts in there. You know, we often think that dramatic moments of faith bring glory to God if we're preaching or teaching or witnessing or doing something special. But what Paul teaches us is that we bring glory to God by our daily choices, our quiet decisions, and ordinary habits, even simple acts of eating and drinking. Our memory text is 1 Corinthians 10:31, and he says, therefore, whether you eat or drink or whatever you do, do all to the glory of God. So here's the point. Christian life is not divided into two categories, the sacred and the ordinary. In all of our conduct, we should bring glory to God. Previously, we have studied, Paul dealt with sexual immorality in 1 Corinthians chapters 5 and 6. He says in 1 Corinthians 6:18, flee sexual immorality. Why? He answers it in the next verse. The body of the believer is the temple of the Holy Spirit. And then he goes on in 1 Corinthians 6:20 and tells us, you were bought at a price, and therefore must glorify God in our body and spirit. Now, we studied the transitional chapter of 1 Corinthians chapter 7, which indicates that immorality and idolatry are related. And today we're going to study chapters 8 through 10, the danger of idolatry. In 1 Corinthians 10:14, Paul says, flee from idolatry, just as you flee from sexual immorality. You must also flee from idolatry. And the scripture often links these two sins because both involve unfaithfulness to God. Acts 15, just jot this down, verse 20 and verse 29 mentions both idolatry and sexual immorality. Ephesians 5:5. And Colossians 3:5 connect immoral living with idolatrous hearts. Both sins distort worship. Both sins pull the heart away from wholehearted devotion to God. So the issue is deeper than conduct alone. It's about allegiance? Yeah. Who has your heart? Who is sitting on the throne? Last week, we saw that being the temple of the Holy Spirit, we can flee from sexual immorality. And this week, we're going to see how we can flee from idolatry by doing all for the glory of God. So Sunday's lesson is knowledge versus love. If you've got your Bibles open to 1 Corinthians chapter 8. Here Paul is addressing the problem that had divided the church at Corinth, food offered to idols. Now, some Corinthians had knowledge. They were strong in their faith. And in 1 Corinthians 8:4, they understood that idols were nothing, that there is no other God but one. The problem was they concluded that their liberty gave them permission to eat food offered to idols without concern for others. In 1 Corinthians 8:7, Paul describes the others, the recent converts to paganism who didn't fully understand and they had weaker consciences. They were troubled by eating food associated with idol worship. So what the strong saw as liberty, the weak could experience as confusion, compromise, or even spiritual ruin if they assumed that Christianity and idolatry could be mixed. So Paul begins by addressing the difference between knowledge and love. One of my favorite scriptures, 1 Corinthians 8:1. We know that we all have knowledge. Knowledge puffs up, but love edifies. Knowledge alone can inflate our ego with pride and make us seem self-assured and sharp. But love builds up, it strengthens, it protects. Love not only thinks of what is true, but also how truth should be lived in every way to bless others. Paul's not condemning knowledge itself, because knowledge matters. Yeah. You know, truth matters. Doctrines matter. But in 1 Corinthians 8:4 through 6, he affirms that there's only one true God. What does that echo? Deuteronomy 6, verse 4, the great confession of Israel. Hear, O Israel, the Lord our God, the Lord is one. But what follows that verse in Deuteronomy 6, 5? You shall love the Lord your God with all of your heart, soul, and strength. Now let's look at 1 Corinthians 8, 2, and 3. If anyone thinks that he knows anything, he knows nothing yet as he ought to know. But if anyone loves God, this one is known by him. So in other words, knowledge that does not produce humility is dangerous. I'll say that again. Knowledge that does not produce humility is dangerous. True knowledge of God leads us to love for God, and love for God shapes how we treat others. Knowledge that does not produce tenderness wounds the soul. Knowledge that insists on rights while ignoring the conscience of a brother or sister is not reflecting the Spirit of Jesus. 1 Corinthians 8:9, he says, beware lest somehow this liberty of yours becomes a stumbling block to those who are weak. Christian freedom is never permission to be careless with another person's spiritual life. Love asks not merely, what am I allowed to do? But will this help someone draw closer to Jesus?
5: That's good.
0: Love asks, could my example confuse someone? Could my choice weaken another's conscience? Could my insistence on being right, listen to me and practice this when you are on Facebook, could our insistence of being right injure a soul that Christ died to save? 1 Corinthians 8:13. Paul, it beautifully expresses what self-denying love is. Listen, 1 Corinthians 8:13. Therefore, if food makes my brother stumble, I will never again eat meat, lest I make my brother stumble. That's the spirit of Christ. Mm-hmm. Jesus did not cling to his rights. He gave himself. He humbled himself. He laid down his life to save us. And Paul says that's the same spirit that should be in me, in you. In 1 Corinthians 10:31, he brings this idea and shines the light. Just pinpoints this. He says, therefore, whatever you eat or drink, whatever you do, do all for the glory of God. To glorify God is to live in such a way that his character is made manifest in us. Mm-hmm. Our choices should reflect his purity, his holiness, his unselfish love. It means we do not merely ask, is this technically possible?
5: Yeah. Mm-hmm.
0: But does this honor God? Mm-hmm. Does this bless others? Does this reflect Christ? The principle reaches far beyond the food offered to idols. It touches every word we speak, the things that we watch, the places that we go, and the habits that we nurture, the attitudes that we carry. It touches entertainment, relationships, appetites, ambitions, and our use of freedom. In every area of life, the question is the same. Does this bring glory to God?
5: Let's do it.
0: We flee immorality because the body is the temple of the Holy Spirit. We flee idolatry because the heart belongs to God alone. And we walk in love. I hope we're walking in love because Christ has loved us first. In the end, the highest calling of the Christian life is not simply to know love, but to live it in love for the glory of God. Pray every day, Lord. Romans 5:5 says that you pour your love into my heart by the Holy Spirit. Father, pour your love into me. Help me love others the way you do. Help me to see them the way you do. And help me never to be puffed up with knowledge because I have the right doctrine, but help me always to edify others by the power of your love through the Holy Spirit.
1: Amen. I love that, Shelley. What a beautiful lesson. I love, as you brought out, the connection between idolatry, immorality, and I love the self-denying aspect that took place there, doing all for the glory of God, not just with food and idols, but every aspect of our lives. That's beautiful. I'm Jill Morricone. Monday, we continue this theme, as it were, selfless love, and we're going to 1 Corinthians 9. The focus of my day is all of 1 Corinthians chapter 9. We see again a practical example of love for Christ and love for the brethren revealed in Paul's example, refusing remuneration, his self-denial for the sake of the gospel. Let's take a look at what that looks like. We think of 1 Corinthians 13 as the chapter on love, do we not? And yet, 1 Corinthians 8 had a lot on love, and 1 Corinthians 9 has a lot on selfless love as well. Seven takeaways of spiritual leadership. We begin in verse 1, 1 Corinthians 9, verse 1. Am I not an apostle? One sent directly by the risen Christ to preach the gospel. Am I not free? Have I not seen Christ Jesus our Lord? And Paul did. Remember on the road to Damascus? He saw Jesus Christ. Are you not my work in the Lord? Are you not the Corinthian believers were the fruits of his preaching and his ministry. So Paul is a leader in the early Christian church, is he not? We see, actually, if you look at, keep your finger in 1 Corinthians 9, but if you look at Galatians 2, verses 7 through 9, we see Paul and Peter both being almost compared, as it were, their apostleship. Paul as an apostle to the Gentiles, Peter as an apostle to the Jews. We see, but on the contrary, when they saw that the gospel for the uncircumcised had been committed to me, this is to Paul, just as the gospel for the circumcised was to Peter. For he who worked effectively in Peter for the apostleship to the circumcised also worked effectively in me toward the Gentiles. In other words, Paul was called in a special way to be an apostle for the Gentiles, just as Peter had been called to be an apostle to the Jewish brethren there. Verse 2, we're going back to 1 Corinthians 9, verse 2. If I am not an apostle to others, yet doubtless I am to you. In other words, he was an apostle to the Corinthian believers, but some doubted. He was not an apostle to others. Some doubted his apostleship. They said, oh, he didn't spend 3.5 years with Jesus like all the other brethren, or whatever the allegations were they made. They doubted his apostleship. He says, but you are the seal of my apostleship in the Lord. Their conversion demonstrated that he was called to be an apostle. Takeaway number one, spiritual leaders remain faithful even when others doubt them. Mm-hmm. You see, some doubted Paul's apostleship, some doubted his call to ministry. It requires courage to lead when other people doubt. It's easier to spiritually lead when the troops rally around, right? And they say, oh yeah, you got this, Pastor Johnson, and we're behind you. But what if they don't? You think about the disciples under Jesus. Did they always think, Shelley, that he led well? Sometimes they doubted him. Spiritual leaders remain faithful even when others doubt. Let's read verse 3. 1 Corinthians 9, 3, my defense, or his proof of apostleship here, to those who question me is this. Verse 4, do we have no right to eat and drink? Now, food and drink represented financial assistance. The apostles, the ministers of the gospel, were to receive financial support, remuneration for their work. That is clearly biblical. Paul had every right to receive financial remuneration for the work he did. And we know in other places, if you read Philippians, he did receive financial remuneration from the brethren at Philippi. So it's not that he never took money, but with the Corinthian believers specifically, he chose to forego that right. Let's read verse 5. Do we have no right to take along a believing wife, as do the other apostles, the brothers of the Lord and Cephas? That would be Peter. You see, a married apostle was entitled to receive support for a wife. Verse 6, or is it only Barnabas and I who have no right to refrain from working? So Paul and Barnabas had the right to earn wages for the work, did they not? They had the right. They were gospel ministers. Did they have the right? They did. Now, if you read Acts 4, 36 and 37, we see that Barnabas was wealthy. He was generous, and he was willing to support himself. If you read Acts 18, we see that Paul worked as a tent maker to support his work in the gospel ministry. Then if you read verse 7, we see this threefold example that Paul gives. Now in the secular line of work, do you not receive remuneration for what you do? He says, whoever goes to war at his own expense, when you go to war, you're paid, are you not? Who plants a vineyard and does not eat of its fruit, you receive remuneration. Who tends a flock and does not drink the milk of the flock? Takeaway number 2, spiritual leaders sometimes choose the unexpected path. This was unexpected. The other disciples and apostles received financial remuneration, and yet Paul chose not to from the Corinthian church. It reminds me again of Jesus. The expected path was the Messiah coming in glory. The expected path was defeating the Romans. And yet he came as the suffering servant to die on Calvary. Sometimes spiritual leaders choose the unexpected path. Let's jump down to verse 11. If we have sown spiritual things for you, is it a great thing if we reap your material things? If others are partakers of this right over you, that means others were receiving financial remuneration. Are we not even more? Nevertheless, we have not used this right, but endure, Paul is enduring all things, lest we hinder the gospel of Christ. Right there is Paul's criterion for every decision he made. Yeah. The gospel of Christ. Takeaway number three, spiritual leaders lay down their own rights for the sake of the gospel. Everything Paul did was centered on what was best for the gospel of Christ. He suffered because of his decision to forego his right to receive monetary compensation for his labor. If you read a couple chapters back in 1 Corinthians 4:11 and 12, he says, to the present hour, we hunger and thirst. We are poorly clothed. We are beaten and homeless. That means he's enduring suffering for the sake of the cause of Christ and the gospel. Spiritual leaders lay down their own rights for the gospel. Let's look at verse 14. Even so, the Lord has commanded that those who preach the gospel should live from the gospel. So it's biblical that spiritual workers are to receive financial remuneration for the work that they do. Verse 15, but I, this is Paul, have used none of those things, nor have I written those things that it should be done so to me. For it would be better for me to die than that anyone should make my boasting void. Paul cared so much about the believers that he would rather die than to mislead them. His ministry was a labor of love, not selfishness, not ambition, not money. Takeaway number four, spiritual leaders serve from love, not selfish ambition, greed, or pride. You see, motive matters when you are a spiritual leader. They serve from a place, a motivation of love. Let's look at verse 18. What is my reward then? That when I preach the gospel, I may present the gospel of Christ without charge, that I may not abuse any authority, my authority, in the gospel. We know from Philippians 4, 15 and 16, Paul did receive funds from the church in Philippi, so it's not as if he never received funds. But for whatever reason, he chose to refuse monetary support from the Corinthian church, maybe to avoid dividing them further, because there was great divisions in the church at that time. Takeaway number five, spiritual leaders give up their rights for the good of others. He chose the self-denial path of love to refuse financial remuneration for the good of the Corinthian church. Then we see verse 19. For though I am free from all men, he's under obligation to nobody, I have made myself a servant to all, that I might win the more. Takeaway number six, spiritual leaders embrace servanthood. We see this again with Jesus. The Son of Man did not come to be served, but to serve, and to give his life as a ransom for many. Finally, let's jump all the way down to verse 27, our final takeaway. I discipline my body and bring it into subjection, lest when I've preached to others, I myself should be disqualified or a castaway. Takeaway number seven, spiritual leaders live with discipline and integrity. Paul was himself practicing what he called other people to do. In this case, he was foregoing some of his own rights for the cause of the gospel. So when I read this, what I take away is that God calls leaders to a very high calling.
0: Amen and amen. Thank you for that. I'll not look at chapter 9 again. The same way ever again. We are going to take a quick break for a mission moment. Stay tuned.
5: Hello, I'm Greg Morricone. I'm so glad you've joined me for 3ABN Mission Moment. Michael's parents taught him Christian values and introduced him to Jesus. But by the time he was in college, he'd lost interest in the Bible and started partying, including drinking, drug use, and all that goes with it. His parents lovingly allowed him to learn from his mistakes, but they prayed earnestly for their son. Then his father bought a satellite dish and discovered 3ABN. When he watched Pastor Doug Batchelor, he really liked him, so he ordered a complete set of videotapes. Later, he gave them to Michael, who had no interest in them. But one snowy afternoon, he decided to watch just one. I sat on my bed with my eyes wide as saucers, he says, as Pastor Doug Batchelor explained how the Bible predicted the exact time of Jesus' baptism and crucifixion hundreds of years beforehand. I thought, the Bible is real, and that means God is real, and I'm in trouble. But thankfully, his sermon ended on God's grace and love for us, and I believed. Dropping to my knees, I prayed and accepted God's grace into my life. Although his desire for alcohol and drugs hadn't left him yet, he had taken his first step. And I will tell you more of Michael's story on the next 3ABN Mission Moment.
6: Oh, wow, Jill, this is an incredible testimony. 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
0: I don't
6: know. 3ABN bookmarks saying Sabbath School panel, so we never heard of that. 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
0: I love that, because God wants us to discover truth and find Jesus everywhere. And 3ABN Sabbath School panel is doing that.
6: That's right.
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7: I love those mission moments. And I forgot to mention, if you would like a copy of our supplemental notes to the quarterly, you can go to 3ABNSabbathSchoolPanel.com, click on the notes, and once you've done that, you just need to register once. 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Now we continue with Tuesday's lesson.
2: Yes, learning from the past. How many things have you done that you wish you never did? How many things have you heard that you wish you never heard? How many places have you gone that you just can't forget? Mm-hmm. How many experiences have you had that you wish you never had that experience? Yeah. What kind of things have been done to you that you can't forget? And how could we learn from all of the negative things that we have endured? You know, sometimes I've said this, and this has become a part of I use the phrase mantra loosely, but things are going to happen to us, but don't let them happen in us. And that's significant. I've talked about that because when it happens in you, it begins to change you. Think about the words of Jesus. He said, the prince of this world is coming and he has nothing in me. Yes. Did things happen to Jesus? Of course. But did they happen in him? No, he actually did not allow it to come in. And so as a young man who was abandoned by parents at 3 months old, and I've met a lot of people that have not known their parents, have been raised in environments where they didn't meet their parents until years later, like met my dad at 13, met my mom at almost 26, not knowing anything about that, and remembering growing up. And at that tender age of 13, I determined that what happened to me is not going to happen in me. And then that allowed the Lord to use me to lead my mother to the Lord after 25 years. First word, Mom, I forgive you. And that resulted in her baptism, her giving her life to the Lord, and finding freedom from all the things that kept her bound in the addictions of losing and choosing to leave her children. She said, did you really say you forgave me? Mm-hmm. I said, yes, forget about the last 25 years. She said, I want to be what you are. Mm-hmm. And I had the joy of baptizing my mom. Mm-hmm. And she laid her life down and went to sleep in Jesus. So only 7 years we've known each other, but I'm looking forward to eternity. Mm-hmm. So are things happening to you, or are they happening in you? When we study the writings of the Apostle Paul, many things happened to him, but he spoke as though they didn't happen in him. Mm-hmm. He endured all things for the sake of the gospel, and so he learned from the past. So when you look at the writings of the Apostle Paul, by the time you get to Philippians, he says, I've learned to be much or little. And then that's when he said, I can do all things through Christ who strengthens me. He began to weigh the negative and the positive, the good and the bad, the days of much and the days of lean. And that was the context of I can do all things through Christ who strengthens me. So as we look at 1 Corinthians chapter 10, I want to begin by talking about Israel's privileges, its pitfalls, and its dangers of falling. 1 Corinthians chapter 10, verse 1 to 5, this is the privilege of Israel that parallels us today. Moreover, brethren, I do not want you to be ignorant or unaware that all our fathers were under the cloud. Look at all the similarities. All passed through the sea, same denomination. All were baptized into Moses in the cloud and in the sea. All ate the same spiritual food and all drank the same spiritual drink, for they drank of that spiritual rock that followed them, and that rock was Christ. It'd be nice if it stopped right there. The very next word, but.
0: Yeah.
2: But with most of them, God was not well pleased. for their bodies were scattered in the wilderness. The artifact of disobedience, the archaeology of disobedience. What are these bones doing out here in the desert? Why is it along this track? If you look back, that's the way to Egypt. If you look forward, that's the way to Canaan. Their bodies scattered in the wilderness, and the sands of time just simply covered their disobedience. How sad the story is that you cry for freedom, yet in your freedom, you want to go back. You look back behind you. Look at the lessons I got from that. Spiritual privilege is Israel experience. Divine guidance, the cloud, God's presence and direction. Divine deliverance, passing through the sea, salvation from Egypt. Spiritual baptism, baptized into Moses, a symbol of commitment. They were all committed. They all got baptized, but they died in the wilderness. Divine provision, manna, food, water from the rock. How can you look at all those benefits and not say, as the Bible writer says, Lord, what can I render to you for all your benefits towards me? Paul compares these to baptism and the Lord's Supper. He looked at all these things that they benefited from and wondered how could they be in such a place where they discounted the blessings of God. Are you at that place? Are you thinking about what God has done for you and not thinking that your heart should be so filled with gratitude that you turn back to the Lord and say again, what can I do for you to show you that I really appreciate everything you've done for me? My wife and I often sit down, family, and sit down. It could be traveling. It could be in the home of someplace that we know we shouldn't be. It could be among people that we know we don't even have their financial status. And we say, how do two people from New York City, Brooklyn, live this kind of life? And we've said to people, everywhere we've gone in the world, it's been on God's dime. And you sit there and you think, wow, Lord, what can I do to just say thank you?
7: Yeah.
2: And that's what the Lord was saying to us today. So we look back at Israel and say, how could they have done that? But then some of us are in the same position. Look at verses 7 to 11. This is the sad part of the journey of 1 Corinthians chapter 10. And do not become idolaters. And I think James is going to talk about that even more. As some of them were, as it is written, the people sat down to eat and drink and rose up to play. They tried to finish the gospel with a remote. They decided to thumb through the channels and just scroll all day long, knowing that there was a greater responsibility for which they were called. Nor let us commit sexual immorality, as some of them did, and in one day 23,000 fell. Nor let us tempt Christ, as some of them also tempted, and were destroyed by serpents. Nor complain, as some of them also complained, and were destroyed by the destroyer. Now, all these things happened to them as examples, and they were written for our admonition upon whom the ends of the ages have come. You look back on this and you say, what can we learn from their past? This is not something that we want to repeat. So let me look at the major sins. First of all, I listed them down. Idolatry. Worship of the golden calf, replacing God with visible substitutes. As Romans 1 says, they worship the creature rather than the creator who is blessed forever. Sexual immorality, moral compromise with surrounding cultures. Well, the doctrine of the Nicolaitans.
7: Yeah.
2: My spiritual life and my moral life has no connection. Yes, they do. Testing, tempting Christ, doubting God's power and faithfulness. Lord, I know you brought us out of Egypt. Could you give me some of those quail? I really miss the quail. I want that quail. Okay, you'll have quail, but there'll be no quail in Canaan. Complaining and murmuring, constant dissatisfaction with God's leadership. Moses, can you find a better guy than that? Even Miriam and Aaron said, you think that God only speaks through you, but friends, remember this. When you complain about those who God chooses, remember what the Bible says about Miriam and Aaron, and the Lord heard it. Don't complain about the leader. The Lord heard it. And you remember the story how he came down. You guys come here. Let me talk to you about how you are dissatisfied about my leader. Pray for our leaders. Don't just become complainers. The other thing is craving evil things. I think Shelley spoke about that. Desiring for the old life in Egypt. I'm so glad we're out of there, but I wish we could have taken our cable box with us. Man, why do we have to leave all that entertainment in Egypt? Nowadays, the world has designed it so you can carry Egypt with you. You can watch television anywhere. You don't have to sit down on your couch like we used to. You can have television 24/7 in your bedroom, in the bathroom. Some people say, how long has he been in the restroom? 25 minutes. What are you doing? I'm just scrolling. That's the world today, conditioning us to be so locked to our past that we can't see God's future. What is the summary? Their sins were not just actions. They revealed heart disconnection from God. Hebrews 3 verse 15, while it is said today, if you will hear my voice, do not harden your heart as in the rebellion. What happened to them could happen to us today. So the question is, why do their privileges make their sins even worse? Because great privileges equal great responsibility.
7: That's right.
2: They knew better. James 4:17. Therefore, to him who knows to do good and does not do it, to him it is sin. They witnessed miracles, deliverance, God's presence. And that's why this is a very important point. Sin and ignorance is serious, but sin with knowledge is more serious. You know better. I mean, why would you do that? Peter says in 2 Peter 2:21, for it would have been better for them not to have known the way of righteousness than having known it to turn away from the holy commandment delivered to them. Mm-hmm. Very quickly, they experienced God's personality, not theory, real encounters with God, yet they still turned away. Mm-hmm. They were chosen and blessed, called to represent God to the nations, but their failures dishonored God's name. They rejected light. The more light you reject, the deeper the spiritual darkness, the deeper the spiritual fall. And finally, privilege does not protect you from falling. It increases your responsibility not to fall.
3: Thank you, Pastor John. Very important lesson. We're on Wednesday's lesson now. We're going to move right from where John left off and continue in 1 Corinthians chapter 10. I've got verses 5 to 22. We won't look at all of those, but the title of the lesson that I have, Pastor James Rafferty, is Warning Against Idolatry. And as we move through this chapter, chapter 10, we can start to hear the echoes of Solomon and what he experienced in his brightest hour, right? So we look at this verse here, let him, verse 12, let him that thinketh he stands take heed lest he fall.
2: You picked it right where I left it. I was going to say that. Thank you. I just interrupted for a brief moment. I was ringing that in my head and I heard it and you said it. Thank you, James.
3: Solomon was living in his brightest moment. And right when he was living in his brightest moment, he fell. And he fell through idolatry. He fell because his plan was not in harmony with God's plan. And his plan was to use idolatry to win over the nations, right? To step into the worldliness, to step into, today we would say, to step into the music of the world and the choices of the world as a means of winning people to God. But you know, what we win people with is what we win them to.
7: That's good.
3: And as soon as we let go of those things of the world that we've been using, we lose those people that we've won to those things. So we need to be recognizing the principles. I think Paul is thinking about Solomon as he's writing these verses, the principles in 1 Corinthians chapter 10, verses 14 to 22. And Pastor John did a great job in introducing and establishing those principles. You know, in verses 14 to 22, Paul resumes the issue of food offered to idols. Offering food to idols may seem strange in many cultures today, but it was common in biblical times. When animals were sacrificed to gods in the heathen temples, part of the animal was given to the officiating priests who sold the meat. By the way, that was very similar to what God's established in the Old Testament sanctuary service. Now, some of this meat found its way into public markets, and because this meat was not kept separate from other meat that was also offered for sale in the market, a Christian might unknowingly purchase meat that had been offered to idols. The counsel of the apostle is such meat may be freely purchased by Christians, right? An idol's nothing. This means nothing to us. Nevertheless, while meat previously sacrificed in a temple could be eaten by Christians at home, and that's what Paul emphasizes in 1 Corinthians chapter 8, we've looked at those verses 1 through 13, the practice of going into a pagan temple and participating in their festivals was clearly forbidden for the Christian. Why? Well, the criterion is clear. Christians are allowed to eat meat at their home because idols are nothing. 1 Corinthians 8:4. However, Christians must not participate in pagan ceremonies because this corresponds to worshiping demons, 1 Corinthians 10:20 and 21, and taking part in pagan rituals equals having communion with demons, 1 Corinthians chapter 10 verse 20, just as partaking in the Lord's Supper equals having communion with Christ, 1 Corinthians 10:16. So he's connecting this together for the Christian, because the Christian knows, as we look at these verses, just quickly look at verses 14 through 16, Wherefore, my dearly beloved, flee from idolatry. I speak as to wise men. Judge ye what I say. The cup of blessing which we bless, is it not the communion of the body of Christ? The bread which we break, is it not the communion of the body of Christ? Did I say the body twice? The blood of Christ, the body of Christ. Verse 17, for we being many are one bread and one body, for we are all partakers of the one bread. So he's saying here, as we partake of the body of Christ, as we partake of the blood, as we partake of the body of Christ, as we partake of the blood of Christ, the wine and the bread, we all become one in

0: 1, 1 Corinthians 10. So Jesus said, no man can serve two masters, right? And this is what, this is probably one of the greatest challenges we have today in Christianity, because we want to come close to the world. We want to reach the world. We want to do as Jesus did. You know, he sat with publicans and sinners, but of course his goal, his purpose was to reach their hearts. Our hearts sometimes are compromised because the world can grip us, can take a hold of us like it did with Solomon. I think Solomon was well-meaning. You know, he went in there and he said, I know I can win. Look at how much wisdom I have. Look at how strong I am. You know, I know I can win these women. I can win these nations. And pretty soon, the idols are all over Israel. The idols are right there. They're everywhere. And even though he recovered himself, many of the people did not recover. Right. He himself turned back to the Lord and he was set on the right path again. But the nation itself was filled with this idolatry. And of course, well, the pastor's doing it. It's okay. It must be okay for us if it's okay for him. Right. And many times we do not rise higher than the leaders that are before us. And that's why, as you said, John, it's so important for us to pray for our leaders.
1: That's right.
0: And as we pray for our leaders, God may require us to speak to our leaders, to communicate with our leaders. Often we complain about them to others rather than going to them and communicating directly with them, right? Following that gospel order. So Paul is teaching that God requires wholehearted loyalty. He implies that idolatry provokes the Lord to jealousy. Can you imagine provoking God to jealousy? 1 Corinthians 10:22. For that not to happen, Paul in 1 Corinthians chapter 8, verses 4 through 6, provides an infallible rule against idolatry by alluding to Deuteronomy 6, 4 and 5. Hear, O Israel, the Lord our God, the Lord is one. You shall love the Lord your God with all your heart, with all your soul, and with all your strength. All of it. Every part of it. And that's where I think we get challenged, right? Because often in our Christian experience, we give a lot. We give maybe most of our time and most of our energy and most of our strength, most of our mind to the Lord. But all of it? We must give all of it? This idea of loving God above all things in Deuteronomy 6:5, Jesus added this and he said, you shall love your neighbor as yourself. And of course, that's found in Leviticus chapter 19, verse 18. So to love our neighbor as ourselves and to love God with all our heart, mind, and soul and strength is the call to complete surrender to God. And that means no idols. All idols are removed. In fact, James talks about the importance of fleeing from idolatry. Why does he say that right in the middle of his epistle? Flee from idolatry. Well, I don't see us worshiping idols. I was raised in a church that did worship idols. And I remember praying before idols and lighting candles before idols and asking for, you know, different saints to help me in my life, et cetera. And when I learned what the Bible teaches about this and became a Seventh-day Adventist, I realized, I shouldn't be worshiping an idol. But the idolatry then becomes more subtle. What is the idol that we're worshiping? The quarterly goes on to say, an idol doesn't have to be a stone or a statue. We can make an idol out of just about anything. What idols, if any, do we need to flee from in our own lives? What do we put ahead of God? And as you said, John, and it's so true, you know, with these, idolatry can be anywhere we are, right? We open this up, we start scrolling, and there we find our idol. We're so susceptible to it. It's so easy and convenient for us to turn to that idol. And before we know it, we are hooked. Whatever we put before God, whatever steps in between us and God can become an idol. That idol might be food. That idol might be media. That idol might be the clothes we wear or the cars we drive or the house we live in or our job. Our relationships can become idolatry. We can make an idol out of another person whom we follow instead of following the Lord and worshiping God and having his word first and foremost in our lives. So all of these things can become idols in our lives, and only God can convict us personally and individually. And sometimes we want to play the Holy Spirit for others and say, you know, you shouldn't be doing that and you shouldn't be doing that. Pastor Ryan, I've noticed that you... No, that's not our place, because only God knows the heart and only God knows where we are in our Christian journey and Christian experience. Right. But God will convict us. I know one of the idols that I had in my life for a long time was football specifically. And it was it was an idol because it was something that if infected and affected my mood. It affected the way I related to whether my team won or

0: whether my team lost, and it affected my relation to my wife and to others. It affected the time that I spent and the focus that I had at certain times. And I remember God convicted me, football is something that has become an idol in your life, because of the way it's impairing our relationship and affecting you. And God said, you need to take that out. And of course, I felt like, oh, there was nothing, it was innocent, there was nothing wrong with it. But in time, God convicted me. And this last year, I found out that my former favorite football team won the Super Bowl.
1: And didn't know it.
0: I didn't even know it, right? I didn't even know it. And I praise God for that, because God tells us that he can remove every idol out of our hearts as long as we surrender our lives to him. We don't have to do it. He does it.
2: Wow. And that's really powerful stuff there. Thank you so much, Pastor Rafferty. I would like to repeat what you said. Make sure I get it right. What we win people with is what we win people to.
0: Can
2: you just elaborate just a little bit, just in a sentence or two?
0: Yeah, because if we're going to use the ways of the world to try to bring people in the church, a lot of people will come in because of those ways are coming in, and they're one to those ways.
2: Have mercy.
0: Rather than to God and the truth.
2: Wow, praise the Lord. And Sister Shelley, when we were in the middle of the break, you said it's hard to read this stuff and not examine oneself. Yeah. Praise the Lord, everyone. I'm Pastor Ryan Johnson, and I have Thursday's lesson, Let Us Examine Ourselves, as we look at overcoming idolatry. There is a promise right in the title. Overcoming. The Lord can give us the victory. Well, we're going to cover some ground that we've already covered. That's excellent. Repetition puts it in our hearts, as my friend Ricky Carter would say. We're going to begin in Mark chapter 12. We're going to look at verses 28 to 31. We're going to look at this right from Jesus' mouth. It says in verse 28, and one of the scribes came, and having heard them reasoning together and perceiving that he, Jesus, had answered them well, asked him, which is the first commandment of all? Verse 29, and Jesus answered him, the first of all the commandments is, and we covered this, hear, O Israel, the Lord our God is one Lord. Verse 30, and thou shalt love the Lord thy God with all thy heart, and with all thy soul, and with all thy mind, and with all thy strength. This is the first commandment. Verse 31, and the second is like, namely this, thou shalt love thy neighbor as thyself. There is none other commandment greater than these. We're going to look at this and see if we can come up with a little litmus test, a thing that we can apply to our hearts as we, by God's grace, avoid idolatry. But let's notice a few things. In verse 28, it says that the scribe, perceiving that Jesus had answered them well. The Seventh-day Adventist commentary leans toward the idea that the scribe was sincere. He really was moved by the words of Christ, but there are some that believe that he was trying to trap Jesus. I just find that to be an interesting element there. That's not really the emphasis. Verse 28, which is the first commandment of all? That's the question. In the Greek, that word first, prote panton, means first of all. Now, I'd like you to think about this. The Jews had, and help me guys if I'm getting this wrong, like 613 civil and ceremonial and moral laws. So when we think about what he's asking them, we tend to just think about, you know, the Decalogue. But out of 613 laws, Jesus, which one is first? It adds more weight, doesn't it? Adds a little more gravity. Verse 29, Jesus answers by, as Sister Shelley and Pastor Rafferty talked about, quoting Deuteronomy chapter 6. He says, hear, O Israel. I'm reading this right from Deuteronomy, believe it or not. The Lord our God is one Lord. And thou shalt love the Lord thy God with all thine heart, with all thy soul, and with all thy might. The Jews call this the Shema. It's recited daily by faithful Jews, morning and evening, a declaration of loyalty to God. So Jesus is not inventing something new here. He's pointing back to what the scribe already knows. He's anchoring him as he answers this question. Now let's break it down. He says, with all your heart, our desires, our heart. I say Nyssa has my heart, but really my heart belongs to God. Have mercy. And he directs me in being a good husband. Praise the name of the Lord. With all your soul, that is your life, your mind, that is your thoughts, your strength, that is your actions. In other words, as it was said earlier, all of you. Mm-hmm. How much is left out? None of you. All of you is given to God. Okay. Now let's go to Mark chapter 10 and look at another story with which we are familiar. I'm going to start reading in verse 17. It says, and when he, Jesus, was gone forth into the way, there came one running and kneeled to him and asked him, good master, what shall I do that I may inherit eternal life? Is that a good question? It's a great question. Verse 18. And Jesus said unto him, why callest thou me good? There is none good but one, and that is God. Verse 19, thou knowest the commandments. Do not commit adultery. Do not kill. Do not steal. Do not bear false witness. Defraud not. Honor thy father and mother. Verse 20, and he answered and said unto Jesus, master, all these have I observed from my youth. And then Jesus, beholding him, loved him and said unto him, one thing you lack. Go thy way, sell whatever you have, give to the poor, and come take up the cross and follow me. Was there anything wrong with having money? Anything wrong? There's nothing wrong with that at all. But look here, verse 22, and the man was sad at that saying and went away grieved, for he had great possessions. Let's break it down. Verse 17, he comes with eagerness. He comes running to Jesus. He comes kneeling. You know, there is a preacher that argues that because this comes right after the whole suffer the little children to come unto me, he was just impressed that Christ, who is being hunted by people, is willing to take the high profile for the sake of children. Now, whatever this is, he comes running to Jesus and he says, good master. And Jesus is saying, do you understand what you're saying when you call me good? Oh, we could unpack that later. Verses 19 and 20, he says, you know the law. And the man answers, I do the law, righteousness by works. Do you see it? And now let's apply Mark 12, heart, soul, mind, strength. Was he living it fully? Now I want to notice that Jesus loved him. But yet Jesus exposed him. This is not cruelty. It's not, this is what we want. This is what he needed. Jesus was answering the question. Psalms 139 says in verse 23 and 24, search me, O God, and know my heart. And that is exactly what Jesus does there. And it says Jesus loved him. You know, I used to be uncomfortable with that when I read it as a kid. But I looked it up in the Greek, and it shouldn't surprise you that it was agape. Jesus, agape, loved him. He wasn't trying to hurt him. Verse 21, whatsoever thou hast, give it to the poor. Come, take up the cross and follow me. You know what I like about this? Jesus says, I want you to be with me. Isn't that nice? He doesn't say, you need to fix that. I don't want to hang around with you. He says, come, follow me. Jesus's instruction, by the way, is not necessarily universal. I know folk with money. You know, praise the Lord. And they are wonderful people who support the gospel. Jesus was talking to this man. He was giving a personal exposition here. What is it in our lives that we are not willing to let go of? Look, the man was not evil. He wasn't a serial killer. But he could not let it go for Christ's sake. And that is idolatry. I really love what you talked about, Sister Shelley. There are some things we're like, can I do this? Can I get away with this? Is this wrong? And we should ask, is it bringing glory to God? Am I willing to give it up for God? Because if the answer is no, then that thing is an idol to you. The thing that we won't surrender. Nothing wrong with having money. But would we let it go for Christ? Nothing wrong with a lot of things, but when we put them before Christ, it becomes idolatry. So Thursday's focus is overcoming idolatry. Now let's look at what Paul says, 1 Corinthians chapter 10, verse 1. Moreover, brethren, I would not that ye should be ignorant how that all our fathers were under the cloud. Israel had the cloud, the pillar of cloud by day, the pillar of fire by night. They all passed through the sea. They had these experiences with God. But yet it says in verse 6, now that these things were our example, to the intent we should not lust after evil things as they also lusted. They fell into idolatry, and the message here is, so could we? So we must examine ourselves. Isn't that right, sister? And the way that we do so is to apply the following test. Is it bringing glory to God? Am I willing to give it to God? These are the powerful self-examining questions. Now, Paul does not leave us here, sitting here feeling horrible. Oh, I'm prone to adultery. Oh, I'm suffering. There's no hope for me. Look what he says in verse 13. There hath no temptation taken you, but such as is common to man. But God is faithful, who will with the temptation also make a way to escape, that ye may be able to bear it. The Lord will give us victory. And you know what? When you know you have an escape, you approach things differently, don't you? You know, some time ago, they thought that human beings could never run a mile in less than 4 minutes. But don't you know, in 1954, Brother Roger Bannister ran a mile in under 4 minutes. And guess what happened? Suddenly everybody's running a mile in under 4 minutes. Well, what happened? Well, it was scientific advancement, physiological evolution. No, they saw it could be done. And when we see that there is an escape, when we see that the Lord can and will give us the victory, we should approach it differently, because it's not on our strength. It's on God's strength. It can be done. We can overcome idolatry. Amen.
1: Amen. Glory to God. Beautiful lesson. We have a few minutes for a closing thought from each of you.
3: As we look at spiritual leadership, I'm reminded of 1 Corinthians 11:1. Imitate me as I also imitate Christ. Leaders are to follow Jesus.
4: That's right. Learn from your past. He that says he abides in him ought himself also to walk as he walked. Walk like Jesus. Learn from his past.
0: Amen. The Bible says in 1 Corinthians 10, verse 14, wherefore, my dearly beloved, flee from idolatry. And where are we going to flee from idolatry to? We're going to flee to the arms of Jesus Christ.
2: Amen. Let's ask ourselves the question, does it bring glory to God? Am I willing to give it to God? These are the introspective questions that we should ask by God's grace.
1: Thank you all for an incredible lesson. Just remember, our daily choices, our quiet decisions, and our ordinary habits should bring glory to God. Join us next week for lesson number 6, Spiritual Gifts. Now let's pray. 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We thank you for the answer to the prayer of faith. In Christ we pray. Amen.
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0: I grew up here in Louisiana. This is the Deep South all my life. My dad worked in the oil field, so he was gone all the time. We were raised Catholic, but we weren't church-going people. You feared God. You were scared of him. You'd never please him. You'd always be a sinner. No matter what you did was never good enough. Growing up in pretty much a dysfunctional family, everybody in my family drank. Mom and Dad would go out every weekend. They would drink, and I noticed whenever they would drink, they would come back, and they were a lot happier. I figured, well, if the alcohol could make them happy, it could make me happy. So it got to a point to where I was drinking every day, and that's whenever I really fell into the wrong crowd and started to experiment with marijuana. So by the time I was 13 years old, I was a pothead. Once I got married, knowing that I could never please anyone, my drug addiction got worse. I got into pills, I got into cocaine. I'd done pretty much anything I could get my hands on at that point. My wife took the brunt of all of it with the drugs and the alcohol because I wasn't around as a father. I normally do 15 to 20 yards a day by myself. I have a lawn service, and it was a long day. I'm coming home, so I'm just hit scan on the radio, and it stopped on a staticky station. And I heard Doug say,
1: "Hello, friends. Would you like to hear an amazing fact?"
0: And I actually looked at the radio and answered. I'm like, "Yeah, I sure do." And then I heard Pastor Jean. I was like, "Hey, this guy's got a unique accent. Let me just hear it out."
1: The phone line here to the studio is 800.
0: And then I heard,
1: "Stay with us, friends. We're going to learn more as Amazing Facts brings you this edition of Bible Answers Live."
0: Now, being brought up Catholic, you don't ask questions. There's certain parts of the Bible you don't read and you don't ask, and I'm amazed that people are calling in and asking these questions that I've wanted to know all my life. After it was over with, I wanted to make sure to find the program again because it was starting to static in and out. I went and started to find the podcast of Bible Answers Live, and that's really what got me with Amazing Facts, is that their vast library of the podcast. So I went back as far as I could, and cutting lawns all day long, instead of listening to music, I started to listen to Doug and Jean. I learned more in 2 days than I did in the 12 years of Catholic schooling I was going to. I found the Amazing Facts app on my phone one day, and I downloaded it and started going through it, and I'd seen all the lessons, started reading through the lessons. It started to open up my eyes and say, yeah, well, you know, maybe there is a God. And I started to question myself then. Once I seen all that, I got to hear his testimony. So I got on YouTube. I have to see this man's testimony. And his testimony, like, it was looking at me. It's like, you know, I can understand this guy. He's been through what I've been through. There's no coincidence in this. There's a reason that station stopped that day. There is a God. There has to be. Amazing Facts is a cornerstone of everything of me right now. If it wouldn't have been for Doug coming through on that staticky station asking me if I wanted to hear something, an amazing fact, I wouldn't be where I am today. Life is great now. There's no more depression. There's no more want to drink or do any drugs. I don't even smoke anymore. Life is great. It's the relationship I've wanted with my wife all my life that I finally have right now. And I know it's God that gave me that. My name is Brian. Thank you for changing my life.

One week ago, we sang as though we never could forget, Christ the Lord is risen today. But Tuesday turned out rainy in the skies and in our eyes. By Wednesday, all the grievances, both small and great, began their dread familiar march. The pushy colleague who thinks only of himself, the rising price for food and gas, the memories of broken things that fill our thoughts when sleep won't come. Whatever Easter meant has drifted to the margins of our days. The flowers fade. The bright white light has dimmed. And so we must remind each other of the power of good news. You were once dead because of your failures and sins, but God forgave your sins and gave you new life through Christ. By grace you have been saved through faith, and this is not from yourselves, it is the gift of God. This means that anyone who belongs to Christ has become a new person. The old life is gone, a new life has begun. Headlines rage and prices soar. Worries come and thunder roars. But one clear fact remains. Christ is alive and walks a road near you. So stay in grace.

When you've given all you can, when it's driving with your eyes closed, you cry to understand. When the walls hold you in shadow and the architect's your hand, unexpected was the sea.

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1: I grew up here in New York City, I guess dealing with all the temptations that you would have in a big city. Everything that you could imagine that you could run into, drugs, crime, was always here. When I was at a young age, I actually got into trouble with the law, and my only out was to join the military at the time in order to not do time. So I left New York and traveled the world a little bit while I was in the military. Eventually, I came back. Having grown up as a hip-hop kid, I eventually found myself working in the music business, actually. I worked at a couple of major radio stations, hip-hop, reggae. I was at all the big reggae shows working them. No matter what I did to try and satisfy myself, nothing really worked. I remember I used to play at this one club in Manhattan. We used to play there every Friday night. So I came home one Saturday morning after leaving the club, and I turned on the video channel like I usually do. So it was this guy in the video channel talking, and he was definitely out of place, but the things that he was saying just totally amazed me. I had never heard anyone speak about the Bible like this before. So I started coming home early on Saturday mornings just to catch this show. I found the things that he was saying absolutely amazing, to the point where it literally made me stop and start to think about how I was living my life. So I found that all of these things that I had been doing to try and find happiness were actually not making me happy at all, but were really just leaving me empty inside. When I started reading the Bible and it started to make sense, I started to make changes. I even tried to keep the Sabbath, which I failed at miserably. So I was actually invited by Amazing Facts to go to see a live series at one of the local churches. But after going the first night, I ended up going another night and another night. I stayed for the entire series. That was the day I made a decision that changed the rest of my life forever. I gave my life to Christ, and everything was different after that. I made a decision to give up the music business, stop hanging out at all of the clubs. I made a decision that was eternal for me and for my family. I started going to church. I got a position in church where I was actually in charge of the personal ministries department. And the same Amazing Facts studies that changed my life, I actually got to share them with people and sit down with them and tell them about Jesus.

Our stories are distressingly familiar. We start each week or each new day with adamant intention. I will lose weight. I won't lose patience with the kids. I'll treat my colleagues kindly. I won't waste hours surfing on the web. And only hours or days later, we note the uptick on the scale. The strangely quiet children who endured our angry words, the whispering around the water cooler, the useless rantings of 100 posts that only fenced us off from love. Our best intentions are like ropes of sand. Convinced by all those self-improvement books that mastery is within our grasp, we measure all the transient things that never plumb the depths of our true brokenness. There's only one good work worth mentioning. According to the God who made us and redeemed us, this is the work of God, that you believe in him whom he has sent, Jesus said, referring to himself. When we admit our inability to make ourselves leaner, kinder, wiser, and more patient, we open up our lives to him who says, I am making all things new. Our wholeness is the gift of grace. We cannot reach it by ourselves. If virtues ever grace our lives, it will be grace at work in us. Invite grace in and give it room, and it will stay with you.

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That's 92.1 FM, KWJD, live from Onalaska, Washington, because faith meets the airwaves here. And the music, oh yeah, it slaps.

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1: 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August 2nd, choosing my life work.

0: choosing my life work. Every man's work shall be made manifest, for the day shall declare it, because it shall be revealed by fire, and the fire shall try every man's work of what sort it is. 1 Corinthians chapter 3, verse 13. We should carefully weigh the matters relative to the work we take up. Will this work be a blessing to souls? God has not given us work merely to keep us busy, but for His name's glory. Many are busily engaged gathering wood, hay, stubble, but this will all be consumed. By God's appointment, each man has his post of duty. The careful, prayerful inquiry is to be made. What duty is assigned us individually as men and women under accountability to God? And whether our labor be wholly limited to spiritual things or whether it is temporal and spiritual combined, we are to faithfully discharge our work. Things secular and things sacred must be combined, but spiritual things are not to be hidden by secular matters. Christ requires the service of the whole being, the physical, mental, and moral powers combined. These are to be enlisted in God's service. Man is to remember that God has the ownership of all, and that his pursuits are invested with a sacredness that they did not possess before he enlisted in the army of the Lord. Every action is to be a consecrated action, for it occupies God's entrusted talent of time. Holiness unto the Lord is inscribed on all the actions of such a one, because his whole being is brought under subjection to God. No business is to be undertaken, even in ordinary life, if it is corrupting in its influence upon the senses. We are in the Lord's training school, and He has His own appointed means whereby we may be brought into His service. Many are troubled because they are not working directly for the advancement of God's kingdom. But the humblest work must not be ignored. If it is honest work, it is a blessing and may lead to the higher parts of the work. Whether we have 1 year before us or 5 or 10, we are to be faithful to our trust today. We are to perform each day's duties as faithfully as though that day were to be our last. Our High Calling, August 2nd.
1: 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Thank you for listening, and be sure to join us tomorrow for your daily devotional reading.

knowledge of the eighth psalm, psalm number 8, which reads as follows. O Lord, our Lord, how excellent is thy name in all the earth, who has set thy glory above the heavens.

parents got divorced when I was 3 or 4, and then I was basically unchurched most of my life. I had a girlfriend in high school tell me that she had to break up with me because I wasn't a Christian. I thought, that's weird. I believe in God. Why would she say that? Not realizing I was living a horrible life with foul language, was mean, and other stuff. And that kind of challenged me initially. And then my dad, 9/11, woke him up, that he wasn't ready to meet his Lord, though he was a man that I valued and knew loved me, didn't doubt that. But he just knew he needed more. So he started watching TV ministries first, Baptist preachers and others, and he was kind of intrigued by what he was learning. And so when he turned me on to this television station, first thing that I got access to was Doug Batchelor's Most Amazing Prophecy series that he did in Berrien Springs, Michigan. And I remember when I first watched this, my background was Baptist-ish of sorts, but I remember when I first watched this series, I remember thinking, I've never heard that before about the state of the dead or about the Sabbath or the commandments or the rapture or other things. And I remember thinking to myself, I've never heard that before, but that's what the text says. And that kept happening. And I had this experience of just wondering, like, well, what else have I believed that isn't as it is, you know? And the more I watched, the more helpful it became. But again, he kind of took a different perspective on the messages. So it was fresh to me, but these things I had never heard before, and I just realized, like, there's so much stuff in the Bible that no one's talking about and that people need to know. And so I ended up in this awkward situation that some of my friends who didn't believe what I was coming to believe, I didn't know how to communicate with them. And so one of the things that helped me initially was the SabbathTruths.com website, the TruthAboutHell.com, and the Truth About Death, and some of those resource websites and Amazing Facts have put together that were just full of resources. If I needed an answer to something that someone brought up, there would be a 95% chance that Amazing Facts would have something that I could use. It makes witnessing even easier in that sense. The Amazing Facts Prophecy Study Bible was my first real Bible that I had of a more trusted translation. The Bible study guides were in the back of it. They had a lot of other resources that were helpful. If you can hand a book to somebody and you can pick up a phone and call Amazing Facts, you have everything you need. And so I was just printing off stuff and handing it to people, you know, like, here's what I'm coming to realize. This is true. It's in the Bible. And it was a huge blessing to me and a real help just to kind of help me to better understand what the message was and understand it for myself and to have resources to put in the hands of other people. It was invaluable. Some time went by. I eventually went to a school of evangelism and was baptized. And then I had this amazing opportunity that after being in ministry for about 5 or 6 years, Doug Batchelor was going to be the main speaker at a youth event. And I was actually going to be doing a seminar at this youth event. And it was just this amazing kind of full circle experience that the first person that I came in contact with in Adventism to hear the message, to have it make sense, to be able to do ministry together with them in whatever role possible, just meant the world to me. And to be able to tell him my story and tell him thank you was invaluable. And so God just gave me a precious gift in affording that opportunity, and I'll never forget that. My name is Dee. Thank you for changing my life.

is always disappointed with me. It's the mumbled sentiment of many who aspire to a higher, wiser life. We know our failings far too well. We tell half-truths or flat-out lies. We use our power to dominate the weak. We abuse our bodies as if they really were our own. And we assume that God is always studying the gap between His law and our performance. Even on our best days, we don't reach our own half-hearted expectations, never mind His call to holy living. And so we think our failings keep Him at long distance, continually frustrated with us. But the gospel says God loves us differently. For God was in Christ, reconciling the world to Himself, no longer counting people's sins against them. Even when we lapse into our habits of shame and self-loathing, His attitude toward us remains unchanged. God sent His Son into the world not to judge the world, but to save the world through Him. By grace, by God's unyielding affection for you, you have been saved through faith. And this is not your own doing, it is the gift of God. You cannot earn the Father's love, you cannot lose the Father's love. So stay in grace.

I've made many mistakes in my life, more than I care to admit. I have tried many pleasurable things in my time to make me feel better again. But no matter what I have tasted from the world, it's all failed me. It's actually made me worse than before. But when I had no hope, and I felt absolutely worthless, that's when I decided to finally go to Jesus. And with surprise, I saw him waiting on me. He was waiting for me to take the one step so he could take the 99. But what you don't understand is that I am Judas when he betrayed him that night. I am Peter when he denied him 3 times. I have ran away from him because I thought the world was better. But like the prodigal son, I've come back to his presence. And a normal person won't forgive those reckless behaviors, but you, my Savior, work a little bit different than us. And that is what I call perfect love.

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1: In 2 Corinthians chapter 4, verse 4, the Bible says that the God of this world has blinded the minds of them which do not believe in the glorious gospel of Jesus Christ. A number of years ago, I was traveling in New Zealand with a friend of mine, and we were on a back road, a dirty, dusty road, and as we were traveling through the woods, we looked ahead of us, and I saw this rabbit. He ran right out in the middle of the road. And as the car got closer, he sort of panicked and he started running around, but then he froze and he was fixed on the headlights of the car. And as we got closer and closer, I kept thinking to myself, come on, rabbit, get out of the way. But he didn't. And as we approached him and finally got to where he was, we felt a thud under the car, and that was the end of that rabbit. And as I thought about that later, I thought, isn't that just the way it is with so many of us in this world? We are blinded by Hollywood, by the ways of the world, by the entertainment movies, and all the things that technology has to offer, and we do not see the glorious gospel of Jesus Christ. Don't let it happen to you. In 2 Corinthians 4, verse 4, the Bible says that the God of this world has blinded the minds of those who do not believe in the glorious gospel of Jesus Christ. Jesus is more glorious than the ways of this world. He loves us, and He's offering us heaven, the New Jerusalem, an eternal home, and everlasting life. So don't be blinded by the devil and his ways so that you miss out on a beautiful heaven. 2 Corinthians 4, verse 4,

0: warns of the God of this world who has blinded the minds of those who do not believe in the gospel of Jesus Christ. You have just heard his voice today.
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1: Maranatha, the Lord is coming. A devotional by Ellen White. August 2nd. The substance of moral character.

0: the substance of moral character. Not boasting of things without our measure, that is, of other men's labors, but having hope, when your faith is increased, that we shall be enlarged by you. 2 Corinthians chapter 10, verse 15. You should keep off from Satan's enchanted ground and not allow your minds to be swayed from allegiance to God. Through Christ, you may and should be happy and should acquire habits of self-control. Even your thoughts must be brought into subjection to the will of God and your feelings under the control of reason and religion. Your imagination was not given you to be allowed to run riot and have its own way without any effort at restraint or discipline. If the thoughts are wrong, the feelings will be wrong, and the thoughts and feelings combined make up the moral character. If you yield to your impressions and allow your thoughts to run in a channel of suspicion, doubt, and repining, you will be among the most unhappy of mortals. Dear Sister F, you have a diseased imagination, and you dishonor God by allowing your feelings to have complete control of your reason and judgment. You have a determined will, which causes the mind to react upon the body, unbalancing the circulation and producing congestion in certain organs, and you are sacrificing health to your feelings. You are making a mistake, which, if not corrected, will not end with wrecking your own happiness merely. You are doing positive injury not only to yourself, but to other members of your family. You have let your highly wrought imagination control reason. Had you no power over your feelings, this would not be sin, but it will not answer thus to yield to the enemy. Your will needs to be sanctified and subdued instead of being arrayed in opposition to that of God. Man has been placed in a world of sorrow, care, and perplexity. He is placed here to be tested and proved, as were Adam and Eve, that he may develop a right character and bring harmony out of discord and confusion. There is much for us to do that is essential. And there is much for us to enjoy. Through Christ, we are brought into connection with God. His mercies place us under continual obligation. Feeling unworthy of His favors, we are to appreciate even the least of them. Maranatha, the Lord is coming.
1: I encourage you to be ye doers of the word and not hearers only. Thank you for listening, and be sure to join us tomorrow for your daily devotional reading.

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1: I grew up in a culture of the 60s and 70s where drug usage was becoming very popular. So I gravitated to that at a young age and started using drugs at a very early age, and my life just continued on that track. So over a 30-something year period, I served over 24 and a half years in state and federal prisons, and I was committed to living that lifestyle of selling drugs, gangs. I got involved with a worldwide international one percenter motorcycle club, which was the Outlaws Motorcycle Club based in Detroit. I was a member of that club for over 10 years. The Outlaws Motorcycle Club is a one percenter club. And a one percenter club is people, a group of men that have dedicated their lives, live or die, for that motorcycle club. I've been involved in shootouts with other rival motorcycle clubs in New York, Indiana, in different places. It's a very violent lifestyle. I grew up in a home where violence was encouraged. Violence was encouraged to defend ourselves, and it brought us to a point of being very aggressive. So once I went to prison at 17 years old, it was an environment that actually I kind of fit right in. It was never a matter of how much time I had to spend in prison. My mindset and my psyche was so distorted and twisted. I looked at life as how long I could stay on the streets. I didn't look at life as how long I'd be in prison. I knew I was going to prison. I wasn't completely naive to that fact. I knew living that lifestyle, it was either going to wind up in prison or the cemetery, point blank. I didn't have a problem with it. I felt very comfortable in prison, and I did well in prison. While I was in the federal system, after 9/11 happened in 2001, I really got curious to why somebody would claim to commit these acts of violence and attribute it to a God. And I started studying the Bible, coinciding, looking at the Bible and looking at the Quran, trying to come to an understanding. And through the process of studying the Bible, a friend of mine also told me, if you could ever go to the chapel, if you ever get a chance to go, go. And I had always refused to go to the chapel. I never wanted to go to chapel in prison. I didn't think I was a broken man. I didn't think I needed Jesus. As a matter of fact, I thought I was a Christian. I believed the Bible was the Word of God. I believed Jesus died for my sins, and I believed Jesus was the Son of God. I thought just having an intellectual belief of those three things made me a Christian in spite of how I lived my lifestyle. And then I heard an announcement on the PA system one day, and a prison ministry team out of Ann Arbor, Michigan, were coming in there. These men sat down and lovingly witnessed to me about the Bible, and they brought in the Millennium of Prophecy series with Pastor Doug Batchelor, and I watched that whole series. And not only did I watch it once, I watched it multiple times because they had a room there at the prison where I could go in and just listen and watch the tapes in a media room, and I could watch them not just on the Sabbath, I could watch them all the time. This was the point in my life where I realized I wasn't a Christian. I wasn't living a Christian lifestyle. I had a historical belief that Jesus Christ existed, but I didn't have faith in Jesus Christ. And the minute I accepted this, there was the starting point. That was the catalyst of my life and how I seen things in life begin to change. I became so excited about what I was learning from the Bible that naturally I wanted to share it with other inmates. And I had a reputation in the prison as being this gangster, this hard guy. I was, a respected individual, and it actually stirred guys to what are you talking? You? So I was not ashamed of it at all, and I went ahead and witnessed that to many people. God, through this seminar, through this series, has strengthened my personal walk with Jesus Christ today.

Sacrificeful saints, fresh courage take. The clouds ye so much dread are big with mercy and shall break in blessings on your head. It's every believer's lot to occasionally grow anxious, to lose peace, to doubt that a good God really wants to do good things for us. We remember all our sins, years after He has chosen to forget them. We cringe at indiscretions, which in His discretion He has graciously erased from our life record. And so we crouch into the future, heads down, half expecting the worst, or at least the very painful. Surely all our sins will soon catch up with us. But surely He has borne our griefs and carried all our sorrows. It is to us, those who have taken Jesus as our Lord, the gospel speaks with special, reassuring power. We need not linger in the half-light of our anxious thoughts about our standing with the Savior. Arise, shine, for your light has come and the glory of the Lord has risen upon you. Grace is for every moment, even those when memories afflict us. Christ offers all He is to those who seek His joy and light. So stay in grace.

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1: In Romans chapter 5, verse 1, the Bible says that we are justified by faith and we have peace with God through our Lord Jesus Christ. The more we trust in Jesus and what He did for us outside of us, the more we can have peace with God on the inside. A number of years ago, when my family first moved to Idaho, we bought a wood-burning stove and started cranking up the wood, cutting our own wood and heating our house. And I was amazed that after about 4 months of wood burning, I opened the door of the stove one day, and instead of the smoke going up, it came out into my house. And it took me quite a while, because I wasn't raised in the country but in the city, to figure out what was going on. And finally, I had the answer. What I needed to do was to go up on top of my roof and get my brush and clean out my pipe. And once the problem was solved up there, because all the creosote and the soot had gathered up in the pipe, that then the smoke wouldn't go into my house down below. And as I think about that little story, it's just like our lives. You can't solve the smoke of sin in your life, the problem in your life, by looking inside of you. You have to look up. You have to look at Jesus. You have to trust in Him and what He did for you a long time ago on the cross. And the more we trust in Jesus outside of us, up above us, He's in heaven, then the more we will have forgiveness and peace and power inside of us. The more you trust in what God did outside, the greater power you'll have inside. That's the message of the Bible. And then all the smoke of sin will be cleared away through the power of the Holy Spirit. The Bible says in Romans 5, verse 1, that being justified by faith in God and in Jesus, we have peace with God through our Lord Jesus Christ. You have just heard His voice today.
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1: This Day with God, a devotional by Ellen White, August 2nd. Jesus, your friend at court.

0: Jesus, your friend at court. For God so loved the world that he gave his only begotten Son, that whosoever believeth in him should not perish, but have everlasting life. John chapter 3, verse 16. When we have a promise that is so rich and so full as John chapter 3, verses 14 to 19, I inquire, what excuse have any of us for unbelief? What excuse have you to say, I don't think the Lord hears my prayer. I wish I could believe I was a Christian. Or, I wish I could have the evidence that I was a child of God. Feelings are very changeable, but here are the precious words of eternal life. What is evidence? Is it a flight of feeling? Is it an emotion of the heart that gives you the evidence that you are a child of God? But here is the precious word of eternal life, and it gives us the assurance that we may lay hold on the hope set before us in the gospel by living faith. We may reach up to Jesus Christ, who is our advocate in the heavenly courts. We need a friend at court. We have been sinning, been disobedient, been transgressors, and it is of the highest consequence to us that we have a friend at court to plead our cases to the Father. He says, "If I be lifted up, I will draw all men unto me." Well, will all be drawn? Christ draws, but will they respond to the drawing? Will they come? The invitation here in Revelation is this, "And the Spirit and the bride say, Come. And let him that heareth say, Come. And let him that is athirst come. And whosoever will, let him take the water of life freely." Revelation chapter 22, verse 17. It is not only the minister that is to say, Come, but let him that heareth say, Come. Then you must hear to a purpose. And as you hear the message, you begin to talk it and you say, Come. The coming to you is everything. And as you see that you may come, the privilege is so large, so undeserving that you feel that you want everybody to have the same privilege with yourself, so that we are laborers together with God. That is our work. God says, Come. The Spirit says, Come. The bride says, Come. And whosoever heareth says, Come. Oh, that more will with consistent, godly life and with the words of their lips say, Come. It is not only by precept, but by example that you carry the living example with you that heaven is worth something, that Christianity is worth striving for. This Day with God, August 2nd.
1: I encourage you to be ye doers of the word and not hearers only. Thank you for listening, and be sure to join us tomorrow for your daily devotional reading.

0: My name is Darren. While I was coming up through high school, and you know, I experimented and the different drugs, drinking. But you start to feel like there's something missing. There's a hole that you can't feel. My wife came from a Christian family. I came from a Christian family. As a family, we needed something more. We just felt like we were raised a certain way, and we wanted to get back to the way we were raised. And I would get up in the morning, go to PT, physical training. And I would glance at TV and then look at the news, but this time there was a show, and I heard this gentleman speak, a bald guy, mustache, and what he was saying was making sense to me. I was like, wow, that makes sense, but I had to go. So I just thought I'd put that on the back burner. So one day I got up, I was going to work, I'm driving, I'm changing the channels, and I pick up on the voice, the same guy I heard on the television. People were calling in asking questions.
1: I just wonder if you got any insight on...
2: How do you forgive others?
1: No, yourself.
0: And I'm like, wow. And he would answer the questions so casual and understanding, you know, like he's talking to you, like he's having a conversation. And it made sense. It made sense. So this show became one of my shows every... came on every day. So as I'm searching, I realized that he has a website online, amazingfacts.org. I started doing the Bible study, then I would go in the Bible and compare them, and I'm like, yep, this is right. And I would highlight the Bible. I would highlight the Bible because I was thinking, if I don't have the study guide with me, I can show somebody in the Bible exactly what it is. The way that I was drawn to Amazing Facts was the speaker, Doug Bachelor. He'd crack a joke every now and again, very mild-mannered, but he would talk like he's sitting down like a friend. I would tell my wife, I'm like, look, this isn't... And she would say, you are stealing my joy. You know, I'm in church, you're stealing my joy. And I'm like, I'm sorry, but that just doesn't make sense with me. And I said, Lord, I'm tearing my family apart with this. If this is what you want me to do, you got to show me. That Sunday, we went to church, and the pastor said, Darren, I want you and Gloria to come up to the front of the church. And we walked up to the front of the church, in front of the whole congregation, and he said, the Holy Spirit told me to tell you that what you're doing is right. Almost passed. I get chill bumps thinking about it now. That was my last time going to church on a Sunday. And I really believe that God was guiding my life, using Doug Bachelor and Amazing Facts to guide me to the truth. And I just thank God for everyone that's involved with Amazing Facts and for putting me where I am now spiritually. God be the glory.

"Who do you think you are?" the bully thundered. And we shrank back into some smaller self that could more easily escape or hide. "Who do you think you are?" the college entrance essay asked. And we explained we were the product of suburban schools or immigrants or persons trying on new cultures. "I am a daughter, an orphan, a member of a racially exploited group." "Who do you think you are?" the counselor gently queried us, and we described our brokenness, our loss of self, our pain, to someone whom we paid to listen to our stories. "Who do you think you are?" the father asks. And how he smiles when we respond with joy and laughter shining in our eyes. "I am the prodigal come home. I am a son, a daughter of your love. I am the one you never take your eyes off. Even when I played the rogue or spent your wealth or claimed I never knew you, I am the child you pledged to always love. And even when I get it wrong, I feel your grace, your kindness, your forgiveness. God demonstrates his own love toward us in that while we were still sinners, Christ died for us. Much more than having now been justified by his blood, we shall be saved from wrath through him. You cannot earn the Father's love. You cannot lose the Father's love. So stay in grace.

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1: In the book of Revelation, chapter 2, verse 10, Jesus Christ said, "Be faithful to death, and I will give you a crown of life." I heard a story once that came out of the Korean War. There was a group of communist soldiers that swept down from the north into the south. They captured a village and gathered all the Christians and put them in a church. Outside the church, on the door, they pasted a picture of Jesus Christ, and they commanded the Christians one by one to come out to spit on the picture or to be shot dead. The first two Christians came out, and they did that. They spit on the picture because their lives were at stake and they weren't willing to die for God. But the third Christian who walked out of that church was a young girl with a dress on. She looked at the picture, she looked at the spit that was dripping down the face of Jesus, and her heart was deeply moved. She walked over to that picture, she took her sleeve, and she wiped the spit off of the face of Jesus Christ. And then she walked in front of this group of hardened communist soldiers, and she prayed prayer, and she said, "Dear Jesus, Lord, you are willing to die for me, and I'm willing to die for you." Well, amazingly, the shots never came. The communists let her go because they were so deeply impressed with the courage of this young girl. Jesus says to us in the book of Revelation, chapter 2, verse 10, he says, "Be faithful till death, and I will give you a crown of life." We need to stand for Jesus like that little girl, no matter what. We need to be willing to die for our Lord, if necessary, because he died for us. "Be faithful," Jesus said, "to death, and I will give you a crown of life." You have just heard His Voice Today.
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1: This Day with God, a devotional by Ellen White, August 2nd. Jesus, your friend at court.

0: Jesus, your friend at court. For God so loved the world that he gave his only begotten Son, that whosoever believeth in him should not perish, but have everlasting life. John chapter 3, verse 16. When we have a promise that is so rich and so full as John chapter 3, verses 14 to 19, I inquire, what excuse have any of us for unbelief? What excuse have you to say, I don't think the Lord hears my prayer. I wish I could believe I was a Christian. Or, I wish I could have the evidence that I was a child of God. Feelings are very changeable, but here are the precious words of eternal life. What is evidence? Is it a flight of feeling? Is it an emotion of the heart that gives you the evidence that you are a child of God? But here is the precious word of eternal life, and it gives us the assurance that we may lay hold on the hope set before us in the gospel by living faith. We may reach up to Jesus Christ, who is our advocate in the heavenly courts. We need a friend at court. We have been sinning, been disobedient, been transgressors, and it is of the highest consequence to us that we have a friend at court to plead our cases to the Father. He says, if I be lifted up, I will draw all men unto me. Well, will all be drawn? Christ draws, but will they respond to the drawing? Will they come? The invitation here in Revelation is this, and the Spirit and the bride say, come. And let him that heareth say, come. And let him that is athirst come. And whosoever will, let him take the water of life freely. Revelation chapter 22, verse 17. It is not only the minister that is to say, come, but let him that heareth say, come. Then you must hear to a purpose. And as you hear the message, you begin to talk it and you say, come. The coming to you is everything. And as you see that you may come, the privilege is so large, so undeserving that you feel that you want everybody to have the same privilege with yourself so that we are laborers together with God. That is our work. God says, come. The Spirit says, come. The bride says, come. And whosoever heareth says, come. Oh, that more will with consistent, godly life and with the words of their lips say, come. It is not only by precept, but by example that you carry the living example with you that heaven is worth something, that Christianity is worth striving for. This Day with God, August 2nd.
1: I encourage you to be ye doers of the word and not hearers only. Thank you for listening, and be sure to join us tomorrow for your daily devotional reading.

0: Amazing facts change lives.
1: My life was in turmoil. My wife and I were fighting all the time. I got away from everything and everybody. I don't know, I always had this emptiness in my heart. I don't want it filled. I just felt like I went my whole life, you know, just searching for something. And my father died, and that ruined me a lot. My father didn't believe in suicide, and I didn't want to live, but rather than disrespect him, I decided I would just become so mean that someone else would do it to me, and I wouldn't have to. So I joined the Army, thinking, what better place to get killed than in the Army? Now, while I was in the Army, my daughter got injured. She was in an accident, and she was blind and paraplegic, and it's just like I felt the whole world was coming down on me. And one morning, I just really got mad, and I gave God a cussing like you wouldn't believe. I said, I'm not Moses, I'm not Abraham, you know, but I put my sandals on just like they do, and I'm a man. I don't want to know why this is happening to me. I just want to know that it's happening for a reason. If you tell me right now that this is all for a reason, then you can stack it on me from here to the end of time, and I will never complain again. And that little TV came on. It had been sitting there just static all night long. And there's this minister, when he pops up and he says, today's lesson's from the book of Job. God only lets those suffer that he loves the most. And I said, well, that's all you have to say, Lord. I appreciate it, brother. From that day forward, I knew that he was there and he was in my life and that he would help me. I went to prison just almost immediately after that. I was in prison for aggravated assault. I was in one of the worst prisons in the state of Tennessee. It was full of gang activity. I got my throat cut, 52 stitches. My neck, I could take those fingers and stick them all the way throughout my mouth. I'd gone to the library that day because it was really about the only thing to do. But I ran across this little book called The Richest Caveman. This book is hilarious, but it is great. I'm sitting there with this big beard and I'm thinking, hey, I know what it's like to look like a caveman, but I'm not an educated person, I guess you'd say, but I'm a simple guy. I'm just really a simple guy. And that's what I loved about Doug Batchelor. Because this guy is just as straight out as you can get. And my wife and I, we've kept contact through all these years. And so much has gone on. And I told her, I said, listen, this is the center of my world right now. And I said, I really want you to be involved in it with me. I need it. And I said, you will too if you ever just take hold of it. I told my wife, I said, listen, they've got this amazing facts Bible study going here. And this is the best way for you to get this information, and I think. I said, because it's broken down and they give you questions and to make you look for these things. You know, so it's not anyone telling you. You find it on your own and they teach you to actually use the Bible. She was there faithfully every Wednesday until we decided, you know, she wanted to be baptized also. She saw it coming around. The choice was made. And October the 4th, 2014, my wife and I were baptized in the water at the same time. And we started our walk together, I guess you'd say. I went through everything that a man could possibly go through, I guess. From marital trouble, loss of family members, death in my family. My children were harmed and my daughter was handicapped for life. I went to prison, but still, I kept my word to God that he could stack it on me as much as he wanted. And I'd never question him again, and I didn't. But I can say this much, he never put nothing on me that I couldn't handle. And he walked with me through it all. And I'd like to say that to anyone who is in prison, not to give up. Don't lose hope. Put your faith in the Lord and study and seek him and he will seek you. And my name is Charlie Green, and I want you to know that you are an amazing fact.
2: Wilt thou forgive that sin where I begun, which is my sin, though it were done before? 400 years ago, The poet John Donne wondered aloud whether God would actually forgive the wild, foolish choices he had made in his life. In the last 4 days, at least half the people in the world have silently wondered the same thing. Can God, will God actually erase the record of our anger, lust, and dishonesty? Or will those choices always drag behind us as painful reminders of our foolishness? God's promise for those who turn to Him is clear and categorical. I will forgive their wickedness and will remember their sins no more. The Father knows that we have doubts about His goodness. And so the Bible tells us, if we confess our sins to God, He can always be trusted to forgive us and take our sins away. And just in case we need a visual reminder of His promise to repair our brokenness, we hear, as far as the east is from the west, so far has He removed our transgressions from us. There's nothing more dependable than God's promise to forgive your past. Trust His promise. Experience His freedom. And stay in grace.

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1: In John 14, verse 27, Jesus Christ said, "Peace I leave with you, my peace I give to you. Not as the world gives do I give to you. Do not let your heart be troubled, neither let it be afraid." I heard a story once about a wealthy man that had everything going for him, but inside he was just empty. And he had all kinds of physical problems because of the stress and strains in his life, so he went to his doctor. And he said, "Doc, I'm just sick. I feel terrible. My back hurts, my head aches. What do I do?" So the doctor ran all kinds of tests and then came back and they met in his office. And the doctor said, "Looking at your charts, I really can't see anything wrong with you. You check out just fine." And so the man looked at the doctor and said, "Well, what do I do?" And the doctor said, I've got a suggestion. He said, "If you go downtown on a Saturday night, you'll find a little school. And there's a clown that performs at the school. He makes people laugh. And I think maybe you should just go there and sit there and laugh. Maybe that's what you need. You need to have your spirits cheered up." Well, at that point, the man put his glasses down and looked right at the doctor. And he said, "Doc," he said, "I am that clown." And his point was, that's me, and laughing's not going to solve my problem. We need more than just laughter in this world to solve our problems. Jesus said in John 14, verse 27, he said, "Peace I leave with you. My peace I give to you. Not as the world gives do I give to you. Let not your heart be troubled, neither let it be afraid." The only solution to the troubles of this world and to an empty heart is Jesus Christ. He's the only one that can give us peace. You have just heard His voice from the Bible today.
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1: 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August 2nd, be zealous of good works.

0: be zealous of good works, who gave himself for us that he might redeem us from all iniquity and purify unto himself a peculiar people zealous of good works. Titus chapter 2, verse 14. Christ's followers have been redeemed for service. Our Lord teaches that the true object of life is ministry. Christ himself was a worker, and to all his followers he gives the law of service, service to God and to their fellow men. Here, Christ has presented to the world a higher conception of life than they had ever known. By living to minister for others, man is brought into connection with Christ. The law of service becomes the connecting link which binds us to God and to our fellow men. To his servants, Christ commits his goods, something to be put to use for him. He gives to every man his work. Each has a place in the eternal plan of heaven. Each is to work in cooperation with Christ for the salvation of souls. Not more, surely, is the place prepared for us in the heavenly mansions than is the special place designated on earth where we are to work for God. And those who would be workers together with God must strive for perfection of every organ of the body and quality of the mind. True education is the preparation of the physical, mental, and moral powers for the performance of every duty. It is the training of body, mind, and soul for divine service. Of every Christian, the Lord requires growth in efficiency and capability in every line. Christ has paid us our wages, even his own blood and suffering, to secure our willing service. He came to our world to give us an example of how we should work and what spirit we should bring into our labor. He desires us to show how we can best advance his work and glorify his name in the world, crowning with honor, with the greatest love and devotion, the Father who so loved the world that he gave his only begotten Son, that whosoever believeth in him should not perish, but have everlasting life. My life today, August 2nd.
1: I encourage you to be ye doers of the word and not hearers only. Thank you for listening, and be sure to join us tomorrow for your daily devotional reading.

very hyperactive, ADHD. My mom had to medicate me just to get through the day because I was just super aggressive and just nuts. And got into a lot of trouble. Was an alcoholic from at least 12 years old on. Just a problem child, constantly in trouble in school. Got into high school, I got into a lot of fights. My parents and I both decided that joining the Air Force would be my best choice to keep me out of trouble. I actually had to go through basic training twice because I needed an attitude adjustment. After I finally got out of there in Texas, went to another place in Texas for my training. After there, I got my first duty station, which is Germany. And when I got there, I got in with the worst of the worst crowd. So I thought my high school friends were bad. Well, these guys were really, really bad. Took me under their wing, and I was their protege, if you could say. We drank and we partied really hard over there. After about a year and a half of being in Germany and just partying like a rock star, life wasn't really that fulfilling. I mean, I was having a great time on the outside, but inside I knew something was dying, something was wrong. One night I was flicking through my channels in my dorm, and I got to this channel. I still remember it as channel 82. And it was just crystal clear, and I didn't have any channels that were crystal clear. I had never seen it before. There was this guy, this preacher, and I was just about to change it because I didn't really want to hear anything about religion, and he said the word Antichrist. He was taking his Bible, and he was comparing things with history, and I thought that was really interesting, and I never actually studied my Bible before. I was embarrassed of Christianity back then, so I would sneak back to work after hours. I'd ride my bike back to work where they had a computer, and I would get online, and without anybody being able to see, you know, I would get online and start doing this Bible research on this amazing fact site. And I went through their online Bible school. I learned so much, and I came to a point of a crisis, I guess. I'm learning these awesome biblical truths right now, yet they contradict what I was taught growing up. And there was one thing that I heard through all these prophecy series I was watching that just kind of stuck with me, and that was Rome is the city of seven hills, and that's where the beast sits. So I said, well, I'm going to go test this one out. So I ditched my drinking buddies for a long weekend. We had a four-day weekend coming up, and I flew down to Rome. And I was specifically looking for the city of seven hills, and I thought they would be seven great big mountains, you know. So I'm coming into Rome, and I'm looking out the window, and like, Rome is as flat as a pancake. So I'm like, these guys are liars, dude. I've been duped. And I finally, I get on a double-decker tour bus as soon as I get in there, and I put the headphones in, hit the English button, and it says, oh, welcome to Rome, the city of seven hills. And I'm like, what in the world? Okay, so that's true. Wow, it's awesome. They've never lied to me. Everything they've said was true, straight from the Bible. So I was like, hey, I want to get baptized. And in July of 2005, right after I turned 21, and I was always excited about turning 21 because I could finally go to the bars, but by that time I was done with it. You know, I had stopped, and I said, I'm going to get baptized. So July 2005, I got baptized. My name is Nick. I want to thank you for changing my life.

first time we forgive a galling wound, we seem all noble, elevated, full of moral worth. Given how superior we feel, forgiveness seems its own reward. The second, third, and fourth occasions remind us that forgiveness doesn't always change the one who angers or offends us. The callous and insensitive may continue just as they were. About the seventh time, we feel like fools, like 12-year-olds who discover Santa Claus was never real. Why should we keep forgiving when wounding doesn't stop? Isn't there a cutoff point when injuries continue? No, not seven times, Jesus replied, but 70 times seven. Forgiveness isn't asked of us so we may feel wise and worthy. Forgiveness is cross-bearing, following Jesus deep into the world's pain, because this is the way God loves, even for the stony and hard-hearted. How many of us would be in grace if heaven had drawn the line at seven and left us to our fate thereafter? The Apostle Paul, who was so much forgiven and thus called to forgive so much, once wrote, "Be kind to each other, tender-hearted, forgiving one another just as God through Christ has forgiven you." Keep praying for the grace to keep forgiving.

0: Welcome to another His Voice Today with Steve Wolberg.
1: In the book of Romans, chapter 16, verse 20, the Bible says that the God of peace shall bruise Satan under your feet shortly. A number of years ago, I was trying to help a young lady that grew up in a Christian home but had wandered into witchcraft. And she had just gotten deep into spells and potions and all kinds of dark things. And then her upbringing came back to her mind. The Holy Spirit was working on her heart, and she wanted to come back to Jesus. And so we were emailing each other, and I was trying to encourage her. And one day I sent her an email, and then I got an email back from her address. And it was pretty shocking. When I got it, the words were simply, "Back off, Wolberg, she's mine." And when I read that, I thought, my, the devil is speaking directly through this woman, and she doesn't even know it. Well, I didn't dialogue with the devil. I just sent a reply back, and it was this verse, verse 20, that says, "The God of peace shall bruise Satan under your feet shortly." And then within a few minutes, I got another email back from her, from this girl, and it was

0: her, not the devil. And I've always remembered that, and I thought, you know, we are in a battle with evil forces, and we can't fight them by ourselves. When you get into witchcraft, when you get into sin, the only one that can get you out is Jesus Christ and his holy angels and the power of his Holy Spirit. We're in a battle, and we need to know whose side we're on in order to win. In Romans chapter 16, verse 20, the Bible says that the God of peace shall bruise or crush Satan under your feet shortly if we are followers of Jesus Christ.
1: If you enjoyed this short devotional with Steve Wolberg, you can hear more messages online at hisvoicetoday.com.

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